0: to the field with the voice of the Round Rock Express, Rylan Cobray.
1: From Las Vegas, Nevada, Round Rock Express Baseball returns to the air tonight for game number 71 of this Pacific Coast League season as the Texas Rangers AAA affiliate takes on the AAA ball club of the Athletics, the Las Vegas Aviators. Welcome into our pregame show. I'm Rylan Cobray. Our audio engineer tonight is Johnny Cobbler. Wade Carpenter handles statistics back in Round Rock, and the Express are looking to make it three consecutive wins here after they won on Sunday at home against El Paso, had the off day Monday, picked up a 14-11 win yesterday, and now a chance for three straight wins for the first time since April 19th to the 23rd. Round Rock enters this one with a record of 30 wins and 40 losses. Las Vegas fighting for the first half title right now. They are 40-28 on the year, and they will be scoreboard watching tonight. Sacramento and Oklahoma City are underway. We'll give you a scoreboard update here in just a few moments as this is the last game to kick off tonight in the Pacific Coast League. And on the mound in this one for the Express, they'll go with the right-hander. It's Trey Schupak, a 3-3 record and a 5.21 earned run average for the 30-year-old who called this ballpark home for part of the 2023 season. The Aviators will send out the 23-year-old Braden Nett. He's 1-0 with a 5.40 earned run average, has dealt with injuries this year. This will be appearance number 5 and start number 3 here in 2026 for Nett. On today's pregame show, we'll go ahead and listen back to the highlights from last night's electrifying 14-11 win. That's coming up next as our pregame continues right here on Sports Radio AM 1300 The Zone and the free iHeartRadio app.
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1: Back in our pregame show here from Las Vegas, Nevada, as we get set for game 2 of this 6-game series between the Round Rock Express and the Las Vegas Aviators. But let's take a look at what happened last night in the series opener. The Express came away with a 14-11 win. They had to fight off a late Las Vegas comeback in the bottom of the ninth inning, but Round Rock hung on, and the Express have now won back-to-back games. Mason Thompson, the winning pitcher yesterday, he goes to 2-2 on the year. Jacob Lopez gets the loss. He is 0-1. And let's listen back to the highlights, because it was plenty of offense early in the game for Round Rock, and some late insurance runs helped them secure yesterday's victory. Pitch. Castillo swings it, rocks it on the ground through the left side. Welcome to Las Vegas, Round Rock. It's 1-0 in the blink of an eye. Kelnick triples, Castillo singles, and the E-Train are on the board. And the pitch to Krim. He swings, and a rocket through the right side for a single. Castillo will jog home and score. Zavala jams on the brakes as he gets to second, and Blaine Krim has an RBI, and Round Rock's lead is 2-0 in this first. The kick and the pitch. Johnson swings and jacks this high in the sky. Left field line. Stefanik going out. It is long gone. Cooper Johnson with a 3-run homer. It's a crooked number in the top of the first. 6-0 Round Rock. Cooper capitalizes. He's on a tear right now. It's his fourth homer in the last nine games. Slowly wind, and here it is. A swing and a drive. High in the air, right field. Dickey going out, looking up. That ball is gone! Blake Grimm with a solo homer. What a start to his night. He's two for two with a pair of RBIs. It's 7-0 Round Rock in the top of the third. An opposite field blast for Grimm. He's ready with the 1-2. Here it is. Waved at. A vicious slider at 91, and he strikes out Servin. Las Vegas does not score in the bottom of the seventh. Round Rock stays in front. It's 11-9 as we go to the top of the eighth. 1-1. Zavala swings and punishes this high in the air. Right field. Aaron Zavala, you're going to love this. It's a long ball to kick off the top of the ninth. 12-9 Express. Zavala with a solo shot. It's his fourth homer of the year. RBI number 20 here in 2026. And a massive insurance run for Round Rock. The pitch. Castillo swings and rock. Those were the highlights from Round Rock's 14-11 win yesterday. E-Train posting 17 hits. Now Round Rock has won six consecutive games in this ballpark going back to the end of the 2024 season. So for whatever reason, they have had Las Vegas' number here in Las Vegas as of late. Let's take a quick look at the out-of-town scoreboard. There are games underway in the Pacific Coast League, and there are some important ones being played right now. Sacramento and Oklahoma City will start there from Chickasaw Bricktown Ballpark. OKC trailing at 9-6. It was 9-2, but the Comets scored four times at the bottom of the seventh, so that is a ball game there now. We'll keep an eye on it as, again, Oklahoma City needs to win to stay alive right now for the first half title. Sacramento has a half game lead on Las Vegas going into the final five games of the first half of the season. Other scores from around the BCL, Tacoma and Salt Lake. Technically, Salt Lake is still alive. They are four back with five to play. They trail at 4-3 right now as they play into the top of the fifth inning as the Bees have gotten out to an early lead, or did get out to an early lead, but Tacoma has come back and taken the lead in that ballgame. Sugar Land and Albuquerque are in the bottom of the fourth. 10-4, the score there from Albuquerque. It's a 10 spot for those Space Cowboys as 3 in the first, 2 in the third, 4 in that fourth inning. Albuquerque 3 in that first and 1 in the fourth tonight. Again, Sugar Land and Albuquerque, both those teams are eliminated from first half contention. And then the only other game underway, it's Reno and El Paso. They are in the bottom of the fifth, 5-3 game. El Paso has the lead. And for the Chihuahuas tonight, it's a homer from Mason McCoy that got them going as he drove in just one with that solo blast. Mitch Bratt is on the mound for Reno. Former Rangers farmhand has gone four innings, two runs, both earned in that game, again, from Southwest University Park in Southwest Texas. It's the out-of-town scoreboard. We'll take a break, come back, give you the starting lineups next on Sports Radio AM 13 Under the Zone and the free iHeartRadio app.
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1: almost time for baseball tonight in Las Vegas. Let's get you the starting lineups here for what will be game number 71 of this Pacific Coast League season. First, for the visiting Round Rock Express, Texas Rangers AAA affiliate, managed by Kyle Moore in his first season. Round Rock, 30 wins and 40 losses this year. Jared Kelnick leads things off. He'll play center field. Cam Colley is the shortstop and batting second. Diego Castillo hits third. He will DH. Blake Crim is at first base and batting fourth. Aaron Zavala hits fifth. He'll play left field. The right fielder batting sixth is Trevor Hover. Jonah Bride bats seventh. He's at third base. John Taylor is at second base tonight. He bats eighth. And Cooper Johnson does the catching and bats ninth for Round Rock. On the mound for the Express will be Trey Schupach, right-hander this year with a record of 3-3 and a 5.21 earned run average. We'll go ahead and take a break for the anthem. When we come back, we'll give you the Vegas starting lineup, and we'll have first pitch here from a hot Las Vegas, Nevada tonight. It is 99 degrees right now. 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
1: From fabulous Las Vegas, Nevada, Round Rock Express Baseball returns to the air tonight for game number 71 of this Pacific Coast League season as the Texas Rangers AAA affiliate takes on the AAA Ball Club of the Athletics, the Las Vegas Aviators. We welcome you into our broadcast. I'm Riley Cobry. Our audio engineer tonight is Johnny Cobbler. Wade Carpenter handles statistics back in Round Rock. It's another scorcher here in Vegas. 98 degrees right now. It was 103 earlier today. And Round Rock has warmed up their bats with this heat. Yesterday, 14 runs on 17 hits, and they hung on late for a victory. Three big insurance runs in the top of the ninth helped the Heat train come away with a series opening win here at Las Vegas Ballpark. And for Round Rock, they are looking for three straight wins for the first time since April 19th through the 23rd. They won on Sunday against El Paso back at Dell Diamond, then took the opener yesterday against Vegas, and now looking for a win here on this Wednesday night. For Las Vegas, they're keeping an eye on that Sacramento and Oklahoma City game because Sacramento enters tonight with a half-game lead over Las Vegas in the first half Pacific Coast League standings, and there are only four games remaining after tonight, so five if you include this one. We're ready to go. Jared Kelnick will step in the box from the left side. Braden Nett, the starter here for Las Vegas, and his first pitch. And Nett will miss upstairs with ball one, tries a heater, and it's 1-0. First pitch coming in at 7:06 local time. That's 9:06 for those of you back in Central Texas. 1-0. Tie again, and it's two balls and no strikes. This will be appearance number five, start number three for Nett this season with the Aviators, as the 2-0 is in the dirt, three balls and no strikes. And these are the first five appearances for Nett at the AAA level altogether. Spent last year with AA Midland, 3-0. And that one is off the plate away, ball four, and so it's a four-pitch walk for Jared Kelnick. So that's how the night begins. Kelnick, who last night tripled to start the ball game, and then Diego Castillo came up with an RBI single on Rock quickly at a 1-0 lead, and they had a 6-0 lead after the first inning last night. So Cam Colley will dig in, right-handed batter against the righty Net. Net will straighten. Kick and fire. And that's high for ball one. Five pitches, all of them outside of the strike zone. Great matchup here between Net and Colley. Pair of 23-year-olds matching up. As Net holds tight to his chest right now, kicks and delivers. And that's low. And it's two balls and no strikes. And for Braden Net, this has been a problem for him since coming up to the AAA level and really throughout his professional career. The one knock on him has been the command. He'll kick up in the 2-0. And that's a called strike as he goes to the inner edge, and he needed that. It's now 2-1. Net, who features a fastball that will touch 99 miles an hour. And he's got great breaking stuff, a curveball that many scouts, as this pitch is swung on and missed, a cutter there, and it's 2-2. Many scouts believe is his second best option after the heater. So Colley Watts for time to step out of the box, re-wrap the batting gloves. Cam hitting 260 on the season, but 308 in the month of June. And he was not with the club yesterday, as it was reported by Evan Grant. Colley was up waiting to see if he would make his big league debut yesterday. 2-2 pitch. Waved at. A curveball down and away. It was not close, so Colley swings right through it. And there's one down here in this top half of the first, just getting started. Braden Net on the mound here for Las Vegas. Jared Kelnick walked on four pitches to start this game, and then after Colley got ahead 2-0, Net comes all the way back and picks up a punch out. So here is Diego Castillo as the first pitch is low for ball one. Castillo in last night's game finished 3-for-5, drove in a pair of runs. He scored two runs. Two singles and a double for Diego in the series opener. Net ready with the 1-0 pitch. It's on the way. Fastball for a strike right over the heart of the plate, and it's 1-1. Diego Castillo has been a hit machine, and he does not strike out very often. This season, an 11.9% strikeout rate. The kick and the pitch. Curveball for strike two. And so it's 1-2. League average strikeout rate is 21%. So Diego 10% lower than that. Goes to show you how good he's been at putting the ball in play. And a 1-2. That's downstairs, and it's two balls and two strikes. Bright sunshine still coming down on the right fielder, Jared Dickey, for Las Vegas. He's the only one that will have to deal with it. Maybe the second baseman, Carota Grauer, if he goes out onto the grass in right. A 2-2 pitch. Bounces in, and it's three balls and two strikes. Just a slice of the sunshine peeling out toward the right fielder and along the chalk down that right field side. Beautiful ballpark here in Las Vegas. Great view of the mountains behind this ballpark, way off in the distance. And the payoff pitch. Castillo fights this foul down the right field line and up towards the second deck. And we'll do 3-2 over again. We can see the Las Vegas Strip clearly right now. Here from the press box, it is located down the right field line. And we can see the north end of the strip, not the entire thing of it. Now the payoff pitch here to Castillo. Kelnick takes off, the pitch is low, that's ball four. A second walk in this first from tonight's starter for Las Vegas, Braden Net, and there's two on with one out. And here comes big bad Blaine Crim. Blaine is at one home run away from tying Mark Sacamano for third in Express Club history. Blaine would need a monster, and I mean monster, second half of the year if he wants to catch Jared Hoying, who is the all-time leader in home runs in Express history. So Net holds, looks at second, and the first pitch. A swing and a looper to center. Waiting for it is Marlowe. He'll make the catch. Kelnick will try and tag. The throw goes into second base. Jared's into third easily. And so now men on the corners here for Round Rock. Krim is retired. First pitch swinging at a cutter. That'll bring up Aaron Zavala. Zavala hitting 261. Homer in the ninth inning yesterday. It was his first home run in a month. And it was a no-doubter out to right field. Jump-started that top of the ninth. Round Rock ended up adding two more runs in that frame. So net kicks up and delivers. Up and away, that's ball one. No score, top of the first. Round Rock in Las Vegas. Just getting started here on this Wednesday night. Dimensions here at Las Vegas Ballpark. 340 down the line in left. 380 to left center. As the 1-0. That's waved at in the dirt. Just got behind the catcher here, Servin, but he was able to locate it not long after it got underneath. So a ball and a strike. To straightaway center, 415 feet. Deepest part of the ballpark, as you'd expect. 380 out to right center. 340 down the line in right. And this is a hitter's paradise. Nets 1-1. Tapper foul, first base side. And it's now 1-2. The baseball will fly. You get 14 to 11 games like last night often here in Las Vegas. There were a few home runs hit yesterday that off the bat you thought, that's a routine fly ball. Instead, it ends up drifting out. And the wind blowing out to right field, as it normally does here in Vegas. And the 1-2 pitch. That's high. Two balls and two strikes. You've got the palm trees lining the concourse behind the right field fence out there. From really about straightaway center all the way to the right field foul line. Those tall palm trees. And a 2-2 pitch. That's in the dirt. Taking off Castillo. No throw from Servin. He saw that ball down and took 90 feet. That's a nice job by Diego to read that. So Castillo into second here. And now second and third for Aaron Zavala. Two outs in this top of the first. Round Rock scored six runs yesterday, trying to jump out to an early lead. And the right-hander set, he's ready. And Nets pitch, swing and a miss. Big cut from Zavala. The fastball at 96 got him. So a couple of strikeouts in the top of the first for Braden Nett, but also a pair of walks. He works around them. And we go to the bottom of the first. Scoreless as Trey Schupach takes the mound for the E-Train when we come back on Sports Radio AM 1300 The Zone and the free iHeartRadio app.
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Game two of the series here from Las Vegas on Rock Express, AAA affiliate of the Texas Rangers, Las Vegas Aviators, AAA ball club of the Athletics. And Trey Schupak gets the start tonight. So Schupak will face Joshua Kuroder-Grauer. Conrock threatened in the top of the first inning, but they did not score. For Schupak, this is appearance number 15. It is his 14th start. He piggybacked one outing earlier in the season. 3-3 record of 5-2-1 earned run average. Schupak straightens, winds, and the first pitch. And that's high for ball one. And Trey, very familiar with this ballpark. He was part of the Athletics organization in 2023. 1-0. And that one's down and away. Two balls and no strikes. Did not fare well in this ballpark when he was with Las Vegas, though. A 7-2-0 earned run average. And the 2-0. That's in for a strike. Goes with a slider at 86. Joshua Kuroder-Grauer, 11-game inning streak, hitting .352 in his first 31 games at the AAA level. And the pitch from Schupak, a liner. It's stabbed at by Colley. Shortstop able to glove it, and then on the transfer drops it. Cam sliding to his right. Looked like he came up with it on one hop. But as he tried to take it out of the glove, it fell out. And so Kuroder-Grauer is aboard. Vegas has a base runner here in this home half of the first. And now Darryl Hernández will bat. Hernández playing in just his sixth game with Vegas this year. Schupak's first offering. That's a breaking ball for strike one. Short lead off the first base bag for Kuroder-Grauer. Trey's 0-1 offering. This is fouled back, and it's nothing and two. No score, bottom of the first. Leadoff single here for Joshua Kuroder-Grauer. Trey Schupak, in his last start against El Paso, 6 innings, 6 hits, 4 runs, all earned. Struck out 4 and walked 1. And the 0-2. A line drive into center, sprinting in Kelnick. He'll have to put on the brakes and play it on a hop. Was playing deep. It's back-to-back singles for Las Vegas. So that'll bring up Cade Marlowe. Marlowe, a 4-game hitting streak. He's been one of the best hitters in the Pacific Coast League this season, batting .320. 6 home runs, 39 RBIs. For Schupak in that last start against El Paso, as the first offering, and it's chopped foul toward the Vegas dugout first base side, 0-1. 4 earned in those 6 innings, worked around trouble in about 3 of those 6 frames. And really this season, if you take away his starts against El Paso, his numbers are much better as the 0-1, and this is sliced foul and out of play third base side, and it's 0-2. Had that outing against the Chihuahuas back on May 19th where he gave up 6 earned, and then came back the next start, gave up 5 earned runs in just 4 innings. His pitch, Marlowe fights it off, fouls it off his body, and the count will stick at nothing at 2. 2 on, nobody out, bottom of the first for Las Vegas. Or scoreless, at least right now. Trey Schupak tries to get out of this first inning. Back-to-back singles have started this game for the Vegas offense. And the 0-2 outside, and it's a ball and 2 strikes. For Schupak, inching closer to 900 innings in his professional career, which dates back to 2014, 73rd overall selection by the Pittsburgh Pirates out of LaGrange High School. And the 1-2. High and tight, and it's 2 balls and 2 strikes. Schupak, who was magnificent at the end of 2025, was one of the best pitchers in the PCL the final 2 months of the season.
And now a pickoff move back to second. It's high. Colley leaps up, just gets his glove on it to make sure it doesn't go into center. Went in and out of his glove as he jumped up to save it. Nice job by Cam there. Shupak just threw that too hard to his shortstop. And now the pitch. Fouled back. Morlow stays alive. Cade Morlow and Joey Meneses have been in the heart of this lineup all season. 60 games for Morlow, 65 for Meneses. Both of them hitting over 320. 2-2 pitch. And this comes inside. Did he go around? They will check. No, he did not. And no check swing challenge from Round Rock. Close call. It looked like maybe he might have gone around, but hard to justify an automatic check swing challenge this early in the game, or an automated check swing challenge. Two on, nobody out. Home half of the first. Shupak ready with a 3-2 pitch. He'll kick and deliver. A swing and a fly ball to shallow left. Playing deep, Zavala. He'll get on his horse coming over. Kelnick, the center fielder, streaks in, and he'll call for it and make the catch. Zavala got a late jump on that. Nice job by Kelnick to take charge. And here is Joey Meneses. So Meneses bats from the right side against the righty Shupak. You'd love a ground ball here to get two outs and get through this first. And the pitch, it's high for ball one. Round Rock wearing the road grays tonight. Gray Thompson, gray pants. Round Rock inscribed on the front of these jerseys. Arched lettering. Round Rock filled in navy blue with a red trim. 1-0. Meneses flips this foul. First base line and out of play. And it's 1-1. It's the red numerals on the back of these jerseys for the Express. No nameplates on top. A navy blue stripe on each side of the pant. And the 1-1. Swing and a miss. Sinker down and in. And Meneses swung right through. And it's a ball and two strikes. Navy blue caps for the Express. Bill and top of the hat in navy blue with that double R logo. The two R's interlocking. That red R a bit higher than the white R. As the 1-2 pitch. And it's smoked right at the shortstop. Colley gets it. Throws to second to try and double off Kuroda Grauer. But it gets away from Taylor. So there's two away now. A hot shot at Cam Colley. Makes the catch, throws back to second. 108.6 off the bat of Meneses. That brings up Brett Harris now. So both teams have put two men on in the first inning. And now Vegas on the verge of possibly

0: Two singles started this game for Las Vegas. 3-1. A swing and a line drive down the left field line. It's a fair ball. Oh, one hop against the fence. Corota Grauer comes home to score. Hernandez getting the windmill. The relay from left by Colley is late. Feet first slide for Hernandez. It's a two-out, two-RBI double for Brett Harris, and Las Vegas has an early lead. Schupak, couple pitches away from getting out of this first inning unscathed. Instead, it's 2-0. And that'll bring up Michael Stefanik. Well, Harris turned on a slider that was right down the middle. Stefanik will stand in. 24 game on base streak for Michael Stefanik. And the first pitch from Schupak is down for ball one. Stefanik hitting 297, 1-0. Bouncing ball to the third base. Bride doesn't have to move. He'll glove it and fire across in time. But two runs score thanks to Brett Harris. It's a two RBI double with two outs. And Las Vegas has a 2-0 lead as we head to the second on Sports Radio AM 1300 The Zone and the free iHeartRadio app.
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3: 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Who knows? You might just bump into me in line.

Trevor Hover to lead things off against Braden Nett, Las Vegas' starting pitcher tonight. And the first pitch will miss up and away for ball one. So top of the second inning, 2-0 Aviators. It was a 2-RBI double from Brett Harris in that home half of the first, the 1-0. That's a strike on the outer edge, and it's 1-1. So Hover, who enters tonight hitting .239, still getting on base at a terrific clip as this 1-1 offering is off the plate away, two balls and a strike. On base percentage this year of .378 as the highest walk rate or second highest walk rate on the team. 2-1, and that's high, three balls and a strike. Braden Nett worked around a pair of walks in the first inning and did not allow a run for Las Vegas as the 23-year-old kicks and deals. And Hover fouls it back. Got a 3-1 pitch he liked, took a rip at it, and now it's 3-2. Braden Nett will turn 24 years old tomorrow, so a happy early birthday to the Troy, Missouri product. Troy has the wind and the 3-2. And that's high ball four. So Trevor draws a leadoff walk, and Round Rock has a base runner here in the top of the second. Troy, Missouri is located about an hour north

0: of downtown St. Louis. And Ned, such a great story. Went to St. Charles Community College in Missouri before he dropped out. He was actually playing shortstop there. As Hopper has his leadoff first. And the first toss into Bryant. And that's high and gets away from the catcher, serving into the backstop. Trevor will advance to second. Servin jumped up, tried to catch that, and couldn't corral it. So Braden Nett has been a bit wild tonight, which, based off his numbers, this is not a surprise. 9 walks to 10 strikeouts, and now a visit from Las Vegas' pitching coach, Don Schultz. He'll come out here and have a word with Nett, but Nett was playing junior college baseball just one semester there at St. Charles. And then he dropped out. He was working mornings in construction with his father and nights at Home Depot. And this was all while he was trying to keep his professional baseball hopes alive. And so he was pitching in the Appalachian League in Greenville as a 19-year-old in 2021. Only appeared in 2 games that season. Then in 2022, another Major League Baseball draft league was pitching in Williamsport, trying to get seen, and the Padres saw him and signed him. As Nett a look back at second, and the first pitch here to Bride after the meeting on the mound. That's in. No, it will miss, and it's 2-0. And Nett had a great quote after he decided to leave Home Depot and end that career. 2-0. That's high ball 3. And so Jonah Bride in a 3-0 count here after Hover draws a walk. Bride is ahead in the count. Right-hander holds. Another look. 3-0 offering. That spins inside. Ball 4. So a 4-pitch walk for Jonah Bride. 2 on for John Taylor. But Nett, after he got the call that the Padres were signing him, he said, "I didn't even say goodbye to any of my coworkers or anything. I was just unloading the truck and then instantly just took my apron off and went home. Didn't even give my 2 weeks. I was just that excited." So if you go into that Home Depot in Troy, Missouri, as this first pitch to Taylor is up and out for ball 1, you mentioned Braden Nett. They might kick you out of the store. They are not his biggest fan. So Nett, first base out of the rubber, straightens, and the 1-0. That's down and out. 2 balls and no strikes. And then he turned himself into a prospect. Nett, who is listed as the number 6 prospect in the A's system, looks at second, his pitch. And that's up and in, and he cannot find the zone. It's 3-0. He was traded to the A's organization last year at the deadline, part of the Mason Miller package that came back to the Athletics. 3-0 pitch. And that's ball 4. And so John Taylor draws a walk. 5 walks here in the first inning plus. The first 3 batters have all walked for Round Rock in this second inning, and now Cooper Johnson stands in, and have to imagine he won't be swinging the bat. Nett has now thrown 9 consecutive balls. So here's Johnson. Bases are full. Nobody out. Top of the second. 2-0 Las Vegas, and this first pitch is down and in for ball 1. Aviators have a right-hander loosening right now in their bullpen. It was Johnson who homered to finish off that crooked number in the first inning yesterday for the Express. As the pitch, breaking ball inside, 2-0. 11 straight outside the zone. His catcher serving, if he would have challenged, that might have been overturned. 2-0 offer. That's high, 3-0. Well, have a hard time believing he's going to face another batter after this. Again, it's 5 walks for the game, 3 to start this second. He's on the verge of walking in a run. 3-0 toss. That's high ball 4. 4 consecutive walks here for the Express, and they manufacture a run. It's now 2-1 Las Vegas. The Express are on the board tonight in this top of the second. Net has thrown 13 straight pitches outside of the zone, and Fran Reardon's coming out and going to the bullpen. So that is all tonight for Braden Net. The youngster with a tough outing here. The Express have scored 1 off him. And everybody on the bases belongs to Net right now. We'll tell you about the new arm when we come back. Las Vegas 2, Round Rock 1 on Sports Radio AM 13 Under the Zone and the free iHeartRadio app.
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0: Round Rock in Las Vegas still in this top of the second. Round Rock has scored a run and looking for more. The bases are loaded with nobody out. And Jared Kelnick is the batter. Jeff Hartley, the right-hander, will take over. So Braden Net, give you his line, at least for the moment, not final quite yet, as the first pitch to Kelnick out on his front foot. Slider zips by him. It's 0-1. For Braden Net, it's an inning plus. He did not allow a hit. 1 run for now. Everybody on the bases belongs to Net. He walked 6 and struck out 2, and he walked all 4 batters he faced in this second inning. It was 13 consecutive balls to end his night. 41 pitches in total this evening, only 12 for a strike. Now the 0-1. That's up and out. Kelnick will take, and it's a ball and a strike. So Jonah Bride's on third. John Taylor's on second. Cooper Johnson over on first. It was Johnson picking up an RBI with his walk moments ago. And the 1-1. Bouncer foul, first baseline. And the count moves to 1-2. Another warm night in Las Vegas. 98 degrees. It was 103 at first pitch yesterday. So it's cooled off a little bit. 1-2. And that's in the dirt. Did Kelnick go around? They will check, and they say he did, and he will challenge. He put his arms out and was upset that that was the call and then realized he could challenge it. Almost didn't get the challenge off in time. Had to hurry to tap the top of his head. So we'll get an ACS, automated check swing challenge. Take a look at the board. Did he go through the zone? And Kelnick held up. No swing. Did not cross the plane. So instead of a strikeout, the count is 2-2. Round Rock has both their challenges still. A correct ACS here from the Express. Las Vegas 2, Round Rock 1. Top half of the second. Nobody out. and the bases are full for the E-Train. The 2-2. That's down and in. 3 balls and 2 strikes. Wind is actually moving out towards straightaway center right now. It's blowing out to right, but it has changed directions. Payoff pitch. A swing and a bouncer. Shortstop sprinting up to get it. Swift. Only one play on the first. It's in time, but that gets a run home. Kelnick grounds out. Round Rock ties the game at 2. Off the end of the bat, Drew Swift had to hurry up onto the grass just to get Kelnick at first. Express will take it. And here's Cam Colley. Jonah Bride crosses home. Cam, who struck out in his first at-bat, will hop in. So we're tied at 2, second and third in the first pitch. And Cam will take this first pitch low for ball one. Jeff Hartlieb enters with a 3.77 earned run average this year. That's over 15 appearances. He's made 3 starts as this 1-0 bounces in, 2 balls and no strikes. Hartlieb, a name we became familiar with in Albuquerque back in 2024, made 41 appearances for the Isotopes when he was in the Rockies organization. Called upon early in this game for Braden Nett, who just could not find the strike zone tonight. And the pitch to Cam. And he'll swing and rope this back up the middle and into center. Taylor will trot home and score. Johnson's right behind him. It's a 2-RBI single for Cam Colley. Round Rock has scored 4 times in this top of the second, and they lead it 4-2. Right back where it came from. Hit it so hard that first bounce was off the back of the mound, so it kind of shot straight up into the air as it went into center. RBIs 26 and 27 for Cam Colley this year. And so now Diego Castillo bats, and the first pitch swings away and fouls this back. All 4 runs will go to the line of Braden Nett. And now his line is officially complete. So an inning plus, no hits, 4 runs all earned. And that was the first hit of the night for Round Rock just now from Cam Colley. So Hartlieb, who last took the mound 4 days ago in Omaha, 0-1. And that's a called strike, and it's nothing at 2. Went 3 scoreless innings out of the bullpen. And he's been Las Vegas' long relief option. Went 4 1/3 on June 7th against Reno. And the 0-2. Swing and a miss. Castillo, a rare strikeout. And there's now 2 away. Well, all things considered, if Hartlieb can get back to the dugout and just allow the 4 runs. I know it doesn't sound great, but the bases were loaded with nobody out. Really 3 runs because a run had just crossed home on a walk with the bases loaded from Braden Nett. As another throw over to first, Colley dives back in time. Cam, 23 stolen bases, has not been caught stealing this year, so they will keep an eye on him. A kick of the pitch, and Krim will take a strike. Blaine in the first inning lined out to center. A ball that just hung up for a few moments too long. Hartlieb the hold, and now another throw over to first, and Colley dives back to the bag. So now Hartlieb, he throws over again, he has to pick off Cam Colley. So you'd have to imagine this lead will grow for Cam. And Colley was up in Arlington yesterday in case of emergency. We did not find out who he would have been activated for, as he'll take off the pitch. It's high. Throw down to second. It's a good one, and he's safe. Close play, but Cam Colley has his 24th stolen base. I thought that was the first time that Cam would be caught this year. He wants the replay. Bang, bang, play. Tough to tell. So now a man on second here. We're in the top of the second. Round Rock 4, Las Vegas 2. Colley takes off for third, and this one gets to the backstop. Cam will take a turn around third base, but stop there. So back-to-back stolen bases here. It gets away from Servin. Even if he comes up with that, I don't think he's getting Colley at third base anyway. So two balls and a strike to Krim. And now a pass ball or a wild pitch scores a fifth run in this inning for the Express. Right-hander will hold around his belt and the pitch. That's a strike on the outer corner at the knees, and it's 2-2. Blaine, in 17 games with Round Rock, is hitting 250. He's got three homers and 13 RBIs. Snapped a nine-game stretch where he went without an RBI or an extra base hit. Big night yesterday. It was a triple shy of the cycle. 2-2. Down and out. Three balls and two strikes. So Hartlieb, who owns a 3-0 record this season, 10 walks to 36 strikeouts in his 30 and two-thirds of work. Colley off the third base back. Payoff pitch. Swing and a miss. Krim strikes out. But Round Rock scores four times, and they do it on one hit. They walked four times in the second inning, and they've got this 4-2 advantage as we go to the bottom of the second on Sports Radio AM 1300 The Zone and the free IR Radio app.

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1: 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Trey Schupach back to the bump as we go to the bottom of the second. It is 4-2 Round Rock. The Express scored four times in the top of the second inning, and they did it on just one hit. They were aided by four walks issued by the starting pitcher for Vegas, Braden Nett. So Trey Schupach returns to the mound. His first pitch to Brian Servin is a heater for strike one. A wind, and now the 0-1. And Servin reaches for it and taps it foul. It's nothing and two. Two runs on three hits for Las Vegas in that bottom of the first. Schupach trying to come back and put together a shutdown inning here after a long wait on the bench as his offense went to work for him. And the 0-2 offering. It's inside. And so it's one ball and two strikes. Brian Servin homered in last night's game. Opposite field shot. As the 1-2. And that one misses inside. Two balls and two strikes. Close pitch from Schupach, a little bit up as well. And it's 2-2 offer. A swing and a liner, foul. Third base line. Servin way out in front of that 76-mile-an-hour curveball. Schupach. Ready to go. Here's his pitch. Fouled out of play, first base side. Trey, 30 years old. He's from LaGrange, Texas. Now resides in Belleville, not far away from LaGrange. Had a great pro career. It's the 2-2. Fouled back again. Was oh so close to making his major league debut in 2020. Was in the Brewers bullpen, ready to go if his name was called. But did not get in and was designated for assignment the day after. 2-2. And this is rolled up. The middle, Schupach almost clipped it with his spike. Second baseman Taylor has it and tosses the first in time. It's a good thing Schupach didn't make contact with that ball. He tried to connect with that baseball with his New Balance spike. Kind of reached back behind him to maybe slow that down, but it rolled right to the second baseman, Taylor, who gobbled up behind the bag. Servin retired. Brings up Jared Dickey now. Left-handed bat against the righty, Schupach. And the first pitch comes over and in with a fastball for strike one. It was August 31st, 2020. That was when, as the 0-1, breaking ball for a strike, and it's nothing and two. Schupach was called up to the big leagues, but then was optioned following the game, and then 2 weeks later was designated for assignment. And we thought maybe last year there would be an opportunity for him to go back up and pitch in the big leagues with how well he was throwing it for Round Rock. The 0-2, it's low, and it's a ball and two strikes. Been through so much in his professional career. He's had Tommy John surgery twice. Now the windup and the 1-2 offer. And a bouncer foul, first base line. was dealt in a high-profile trade back in December of 2015. Not even a year after, or a little over a year after he was drafted by the Pittsburgh Pirates. And the 1-2. Did he go around? They will check, and no, he did not. Cooper, see if he asked for an ACS. Thought maybe he was going to. He does not. And it's two balls and two strikes. Quality offering there from Schupak. Curveball on top of the plate. But Dickey didn't go around. 4-2 round rock, bottom of the second. Schupak is 2-2. Outside, three balls and two strikes. Round Rock scored four times in the top of the second inning after Las Vegas took an early 2-0 lead in the first. And the payoff pitch fouled back. Dickey stays alive as that fastball was elevated, but too close to take. Strange start to this game. Ball hasn't been put in play very much, yet there's six runs on the board. Payoff pitch again. A line drive to left. To his left, Zavala. And he's got it with two hands overhead. Two away now in this bottom of the second. That'll bring up Drew Swift. So Swift will stand in. Right on right as Schupak works off that first base side of the rubber. And the first offering. That's up and in for ball one. So Trey's had to throw 42 pitches now. We're not through this second. 1-0. And it's a bouncer. Third baseman Bride on the infield. Grass has it and tosses across. And that will end this second inning. A 1-2-3 second for Trey Schupak. We'll go to the top of the third. 4-2, Round Rock has the lead on Sports Radio AM 1300 The Zone and the free iHeartRadio app. Rock 'em with the Round Rock Express at Dell Diamond. 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

0: Aaron Zavala will start things off in this top of the third. Round Rock has the lead. It is 4-2 right now. Jeff Hartlieb back out to the mound. He took over in that second for Las Vegas. And Hartlieb's first pitch to Zavala is a heater at 94 for strike one. Four runs on one hit for Round Rock. No errors. Two runs, three hits, no errors for Las Vegas. The 0-1. That's inside. And it's one ball and one strike. Las Vegas entered this series with a half-game lead on Sacramento. And at this very moment, they are a full game back of the Rivercats. As Zavala swings and misses, big cut, and it's now 1-2. And I say this very moment because Sacramento has won tonight. They beat Oklahoma City for the second straight day. And so now Vegas needs to win tonight to stay a half game back. If they lose, they will drop to a game and a half back of first. 1-2, got him looking. Zavala stunned, thought that one missed, but it's strike three called, and Hartlieb has now punched out the last three he's faced going back to the end of the second. Brings up Trevor Hover. A game and a half back with four remaining, and it's a tall task for Las Vegas. You'd have to then hope for some Sacramento losses, and you need to play some great baseball the rest of the week against a Round Rock team that is swinging it well so far to start this series. And Round Rock had a great stretch at the plate to start June. Last week was a tough series against El Paso as Hover gets jammed, pops this up, foul territory, left field side, long run for the third baseman, and Hernandez tracks it down. Covered plenty of ground about midway down that left field line. He went out there to get that into foul territory. Two away, and Jonah Bride's the batter. Top of the third, Round Rock at Las Vegas. 4-2 game, Express have the lead. Bride, who extended, his on-base streak was snapped last week, but Jonah, who's walking 17.6% of the time, it's the highest walk rate on the team. And the first pitch, and it's a heater for strike one. So Jonah hitting .260 on the season, five homers and 24 RBIs. A one in there for strike two. Similar to Trey Schupak, Bride very familiar with this ballpark. Jonah, who played here when he was with the Athletics organization, appeared here for the Aviators in 2022 and 2023. And the 0-2 skips in, and it's a ball and two strikes. 2022, only 18 games here, and he hit .393. Wasn't here long because he went up to make his Major League debut. Appeared in 58 games that season for the Athletics. And the 1-2, and he swings and connects. A line drive cleanly hit into left field. So Jonah Bride with two outs is aboard. And Round Rock has a base runner. That'll bring up John Taylor. So Taylor walked and scored a run in that second inning. He bats from the left side here against the righty Hartley. Las Vegas wearing the home whites tonight. White tops and white pants. Orange socks for the Aviators. Some of them. At least the shortstop and the first baseman with the pant legs up tonight. First pitch here to Taylor. And it's a called strike. Hartley tosses in a heater for strike one. Lights are on. Not completely dark yet. We're getting there. Hartlieb straightens and now is 0-1 pitch. And that's a called strike at the knees. And it's nothing and two. Again, Braden Nett was the starter tonight, and it did not go well an inning plus. He walked six in this outing. And the 0-2, and it's grounded. Third baseman there for Hernandez. He was shifted over, so he'll flip to the shortstop covering second as he goes the short way for the last out of this top of the third. No runs, one hit, one left on for Round Rock. And we go to the bottom of the third here. The Express 4, the Aviators 2. Rock 'em with the Round Rock Express at Del Diamond. 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
0: Home half of the third inning, Round Rock in Las Vegas here on this warm Wednesday night in the desert. The Express hold a 4-2 lead. Las Vegas, two in the bottom of the first. Round Rock came back with a four spot in that top of the second. It'll be Joshua Kuroda Grauer to lead things off here for the Aviators as Shupak's first pitch, and it's a curveball at 74 for strike one. Four runs on two hits, no errors for the Express. Two runs, three hits, no errors for Vegas. And the 0-1. That's in the dirt, and it's one ball and one strike. Round Rock AAA affiliate of the Texas Rangers, Las Vegas AAA Ball Club of the Athletics. The A's just played in this ballpark all of last week. 1-1. A swing and a foul ball. First base side and up towards the suites out of play. So it's 1-2. A's went 4-2 in a pair of three-game series, one against Milwaukee, the other against Colorado. 1-2. And this is lined through the right side, a base hit. So Kuroda Grauer is 2-for-2 tonight. He's got a pair of singles. Nonrock kept him quiet last night. And in yesterday's ball game, he finished 1-for-4. He did walk, but his single did not come until the ninth inning yesterday. Of course, Round Rock hanging on for a 14-11 win in the series opener. And Round Rock trying to help out the Sacramento Rivercats tonight. Rivercats closely watching this game as Shupak's first offering. And Darryl Hernandez, the big cut, fouls it back, and it's 0-1. Sacramento needs a Round Rock win here. They don't need one, but they would love one. Again, if the Express do win tonight, Sacramento has a game and a half lead on Las Vegas going into the final four of the first half of the season. So Shupak straightens and is 0-1. That's a breaking ball for a strike, and it's nothing and two. Again, first half winner and a second half winner in the Pacific Coast League will meet in the PCL Championship towards the end of September. That will be a best of three series. Whoever wins the first half will host. And then if you win the PCL Championship, you go on to the AAA National Championship. As a throw over to first and back to the bag goes Kuroda Grauer. The question is, where will the PCL Championship Series be played if Sacramento does win the first half because the A's will still be playing. They're playing that entire week as the 0-2. That's high. When the PCL Championship Series is scheduled, the A's are at home there at Sutter Health Park. So you'd have to think that the Rivercats would play here in this ballpark for the PCL Championship. A 1-2. And this is stung. One hop for second baseman Taylor. Gets it to his shortstop, Collie. The relay to first is late. Well, it was Taylor trying to start the double play there, but that was not an easy ball to navigate going to his left. A one hopper that came up to his stomach. Kind of got handcuffed there when he gloved it, but did a nice job getting it out and at least getting the man at second. So Hernandez trades places with Kuroda Grauer. It's a fielder's choice. One down and Cade Morlow the batter for the Aviators. Shupak kicks up and fires. Breaking ball outside. It's 1-0. Round Rock 4, Las Vegas 2. Bottom of this third inning. See if Shupak can get another ground ball to get through this third. His pitch count's at 53. He needs a quick inning. 1-0. Outside, it's two balls and no strikes. Back-to-back singles started this game for Las Vegas. Shupak nearly got out of the first, but then a two RBI double for Brett Harris with two outs. Got the Aviators on the board as Marlow swings, flips this in the air, deep right center, going over the right fielder, Hover. Kelnick didn't see it. It drops in front of Hover. And it's a double here for Marlow into third, Hernandez. That was an awkward ball. I don't think either the right or center fielder really saw it. Both of them were casually going over to it. And the route that Kelnick was taking, he never took charge, was going over to really back up Hover. But I think Trevor believed that was Kelnick's ball. And it drops in for a double. The ball hung up for a while. Probably should have been caught. Instead, it's second and third with one away and Joey Meneses bats. And the first pitch, and Meneses will take a strike, a sinker, and it's 0-1. So one down in this third. It's a tough break for Shupak. It's a lazy fly ball, 0-1. It's down and out, and it's one ball and one strike. Meneses, a dangerous hitter. He's got 9 homers this year. 67 RBIs. And the 1-1. He swings and ropes this on the ground. Past the diving shortstop, Collie. Hernandez is home. Heading to the plate. Here is Marlow. He's in. Joey Meneses drives in 2 with a single. And we're tied at 4. Collie diving to his right. He almost came up with this ball. Even if he does, a run would have scored, but definitely not 2. RBI 68 and 69 for Meneses. So he's on first. Brett Harris will bat. Tied at 4 in this bottom of the third inning. And the first pitch from Shupak, and that one will miss the zone for ball 1. We might be in store for another late night here in Las Vegas. 1-0. Fastball for a strike, and it's 1-1. PCL after dark. Other scores from around the league tonight. There are 3 other games in action still. 1-1. Harris swings, a one-hopper. Shortstop, Collie to second for 1. Taylor on to first. It's a 6-4-3 double play. A great response from Trey Shupak. But 2 runs are in for Las Vegas. They've tied this game at 4 as we head to the fourth on Sports Radio AM 1300 The Zone and the free iHeartRadio app.
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0: 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Las Vegas and Round Rock going to this top half of the fourth inning. We're tied at four right now. It's Cooper Johnson, the batter. Jeff Hartlieb's first pitch is high for ball one. Round Rock scoring all four of their runs in the top of the second. Las Vegas two in the first and two in the third. So it'll be 9-1 and 2. Johnson, Jared Kelly, Cam Colley to bat. And a big swing from Cooper. And this is by him. It's 1-1. It was a big night yesterday for Cooper Johnson. Drove in four, had three hits, including a three-run homer in the first inning. And the pitch, and a check swing, foul ball. It's now 1-2. Been a great stretch at the plate for Cooper since May 31st, which is a span of nine games. He's hitting .343, 12 for 35. He's got four homers in his last nine. A 1-2. And he went around. That one's by him. It's a strikeout here for Hartlieb, who's been effective since he entered in that second. That's his fourth strikeout tonight. Jeff Hartlieb continues to mow down Round Rock hitters, and now Kelnick bats. Kelnick walked in the first, grounded out to the shortstop in the second, but drove in a run with that 6-3 putout. And the first offering, that's up and out for ball one. So Jared Kelnick, the Waukesha, Wisconsin native, 15 miles west of Milwaukee, is where Waukesha, Wisconsin is. 1-0. Swing and a grounder. On the backhand, first baseman Harris, as he goes into a slide, flips to his first baseman covering. And there's two down. Nice play from Brett Harris over at first. And that brings up Cam Colley. Cam is 1-for-2, singled home two runs in that second inning. So Hartley will take his time behind the mound right now and will ask for a new baseball. Nobody throwing in the Round Rock bullpen, but all of a sudden about four or five guys just started moving around, started stretching. So Trey Schupak, who's thrown a lot of pitches early in this game, Round Rock starter tonight, is the first pitch to Colley, and he'll swing and miss. And it's 0-1. Schupak is at 61 pitches so far tonight. And the 0-1, that's out the plate away. One ball and one strike. Again, for Cam Colley, he was up yesterday with the Rangers, but he did not appear in the big leagues. He was just up there hanging out in case there was an injury. Rangers did not report who it was that Colley was possibly going to take over for on the roster. 1-1. That's down and out. Two balls and a strike. And the Rangers are off tonight with the World Cup in Arlington. It is an off day there for Texas. They return to action tomorrow as they wrap up that series with the Twins. It'll be a 1:35 start time there from Globe Life Field as Colley takes downstairs. And so it's 3-1 now. Rangers will then welcome the Padres into town starting Friday. Friday through Sunday series at Globe Life. 3-1, the pitch. A swing and a fly ball, first baseline, and this one spinning out of play over the screen. And now the count 3-2. For those just joining us, we're tied at 4 right now. Las Vegas and Round Rock. E-Train had a 4-2 lead, but the Aviators scoring twice in that bottom of the third off Trey Schupak. And so the right-hander will come set, and the pitch, a swing and a line drive, crisply hit into center field. So Cam Colley is 2-for-3 today. He's aboard, and that will bring up Diego Castillo. Well, he's also got 2 stolen bases tonight, and we'll see if he's on the move here with 2 outs. Cam is now 25-for-25. On stolen bases this year. So Castillo, who walked in the first, struck out in the second, a rare strikeout for Diego. He's got 21 walks to 20 strikeouts this year as this first pitch is low for ball one. Just rarely punches out. 28-year-old from Venezuela made his big league debut back in 2022. And a 1-0. A swing and a foul ball, and it's a ball and a strike. His first major league home run came against left-hander Eric Lauer of Milwaukee, and that's a Pacific Coast League name. He was with Sugar Land a few years back. It was the only run the Pirates scored in that game. Milwaukee versus Pittsburgh. Christian Yelich had a homer for the Brewers in that game is the 1-1. This one sliced out of play, and it's 1-2. Castillo has not been in the big league since 2024. Last appeared in a major league game July 23rd, 2024 against the Philadelphia Phillies. Colley barely off the first base bag here. Hartlieb's pitch. Colley starts to take off. Now stops, heads back to first. Snap throw down to first, and he's back in time. Well, he decided to go and then didn't like the jump he got. Stopped, saw where the pitch was as he froze there, and then retreated back to the bag. Quick throw from Servin. But Cam gets back in time. 2 balls, 2 strikes, 2 outs. We're in this top half of the fourth inning. Colley just singled to keep this fourth alive. And the pitch, that's down and out. And it's 3-2. And now a lefty starts to loosen for Las Vegas. Castillo going with the highlighter yellow batting gloves today. Hartlieb will step off the back of the mound. Hartlieb taking his time now. Third base, side of the rubber. Third baseman here, Hernandez, pulled over, hugging the line right now. 3-2. Did he go around? And it's strike 3 called. It looked clearly like ball 4. We'll see where this one was as we take a look at the board. Hartlieb's walking off thinking it's strike 3. I thought it was definitely ball 4. Now we go to the board. It barely caught the bottom of the zone. So a strikeout for Hartlieb. The Express will lose a challenge, and they'll have one remaining the rest of the night. No runs, 1 hit, 1 left on in this top of the fourth inning. We go to the home half. And it's tied at 4 between the Express and Aviators.

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1: Back at Las Vegas Ballpark, and we were getting set for the bottom of this fourth. Game is tied at four right now, and Trey Schupak went out. Something wasn't right. The trainer came out, Michael Thiel, Dave Borkowski, the pitching coach, and that would be all for Schupak in this game. So Luis Curvelo will have as much time as he needs to warm up. And so we'll go ahead and take another break, come back, and get this bottom of the fourth underway. We're tied at four. It's been an entertaining game so far between these two teams. Entertaining start to this series. We'll return in just a moment on Sports Radio AM 1300 The Zone and the free iHeartRadio app.

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1: Back here at Las Vegas Ballpark, Luis Curvelo taking his time as he warms up right now. Trey Schupak leaves the game with an apparent injury, and so Curvelo called upon on short notice, meaning he can take all the time he needs to get loose. And so that's what has happened here as we have waited to start this bottom of the fourth right now. Again, tied at four, Las Vegas and Round Rock game two of this series. Curvelo will face Michael Stefanik. Stefanik grounded out to the third baseman back in the first inning. Curvelo, who was optioned down 4 days ago, he's appeared in eight games of the big leagues with a 7.56 ERA. His first pitch to Stefanik. Yeah, that's a heater off the plate away for ball one. In Luis's 10 outings with the Express, it's a 5.19 earned run average. He has walked nine and struck out eight. And it's now the 1-0. Comes inside, two balls and no strikes. Last time we saw him on the mound, that would be 3 days ago, right after he was optioned, two-thirds of an inning. Faced just two batters, retired them both, and picked up a strikeout along the way. So we'll give you Trey Schupak's final line tonight in just a moment. 2-0. Fastball misses. Not sure where. I think inside, Curvelo's asking for a challenge here. Johnson's trying to say no right now. How about that? Cooper was trying to tell him, don't do this. We'll go to the board and find out. Curvelo thought it was a strike. This will be interesting. Counts 3-0 for now, and that one missed up. And so Round Rock has added challenges for the rest of the game. So a costly challenge here from Curvelo. And again, Cooper Johnson was saying, don't do it. I don't want you to. And he was telling the umpire, don't do it. The pitch. And that's low. Ball four. So a four-pitch walk here. And Cooper just put a little extra oomph into that throw back to the mat. I think he's frustrated right now. Tough way to lose your second challenge.

0: So here in this bottom of the fourth, leadoff walk for Michael Stefanik. And now Brian Servin steps in. And the first pitch. And that's low for ball one. Well, Cooper was telling tonight's home plate umpire, that's Steven Rios Jr. No, he doesn't want to challenge as this 1-0 comes in for strike one. But Rios Jr. said it's too late. He's tapped his head. He'd already turned around the umpire and signaled for a challenge. And Round Rock is now out of challenges tonight. 1-1. That's outside. Two balls and a strike. Express lost their first challenge on a Diego Castillo strike that he thought missed the zone. And the pitch. Swing and a fly ball to left. This one will carry. Going out, Zavala turning around, and it's gone. A lazy fly ball that turns into a homer for Brian Servin. And Las Vegas has a 6-4 lead in this bottom of the fourth. Again, off the bat, Zavala was measuring it out. Didn't think he had to move out there in left field. And that ball just kept traveling. Brings up Jared Dickey. So a walk and a homer. And now Dickey bats. Nobody out in this fourth. And he'll swing at the first pitch. And it's lined to the second baseman, Taylor, and he'll corral it. A one away. I'll bring up Drew Swift. Las Vegas 6, Round Rock 4. Swift grounded out to the third baseman back in the second on the first pitch. That's a fastball for strike one from Curvelo. 6 runs, 7 hits, no errors for the Aviators tonight. 4 runs, 3 hits, no errors for Round Rock. And the 0-1. Fastball catches the outer corner, and it's nothing and two. Curvelo. Glove stuck against his left thigh. Now tucks the baseball into it right around his chest. The 0-2 pitch. And this one looped down the left field line, hooking towards the corner. It'll drop in fair and bounce up against the sidewall. Swift will swiftly move into second with a double. So now a man in scoring position here. Top of the order coming up for Las Vegas. Joshua Carota Grauer will bat. Rhoda Grauer is 2-for-2 with a pair of singles. Extended his hitting streak to 12 games with that first inning single. For Trace Schupach tonight, Round Rock's starting pitcher, who was 3 innings, 6 hits, 4 runs all earned. As Curvelo will spin and throw back to second to check up on Swift. He dives back safely. So Schupach will get a no decision tonight. They had 61 pitches. Had to labor through those first three frames. Here's the pitch. And that's inside, ball one. Decent Wednesday crowd here in Las Vegas. The Bird out in right field. I'd say about a quarter of the way full. And the 1-0. Zips in a heater for a strike at 94, and it's 1-1. Luis Curvelo, 24-year-old from Venezuela. Should say 25-year-old, be 26 in October. 1-1, and it's off the plate away. 2 balls and a strike. Signed a major league contract with the Rangers going into last season and made his major league debut last year. Is 2-1. A swing, and this ball belted down the left field line, but foul. Just a hair into foul territory. It was close to the chalk. It was curving down that left field line. So the count 2-2 here to Kuroda Grauer. And the pitch. And he just reaches for it and flips it out of play down the first base line. Now the first, now 3.5 innings tonight have taken an hour and, let's see, 31 minutes. The 2-2. High hopper, shortstop Colley will glove. Heading to third, Swift. Colley goes to first with it, and there's two away. So Swift advances 90 feet. Cam might have had a play over there at first, but gets the sure out. And Daryl Hernandez is the batter. Hernandez, 1-for-2 tonight. He has scored 2 runs, singled in the first, reached on a fielder's choice in the third. So Curvelo trying to just allow 2 here in this fourth. First pitch is fouled straight back. Hernandez is now 7 for his first 23 since coming down here to Las Vegas. The kick of the pitch on the corner for a strike, and it's nothing at 2. Hernandez has appeared in the big leagues over parts of the last 3 seasons. Made his major league debut at just 22 years old in 2024 for the Athletics. 0-2. Line foul down the first base side. A native of Puerto Rico was a 5th round pick by the Baltimore Orioles in 2019, and went to high school in the U.S. at America's High School in El Paso. And Hernandez has the mustard yellow batting gloves on, puts that black bat above his right shoulder, and the 0-2 offering again. And he swings and misses. Curvelo a slider to get Hernandez and end this bottom of the fourth, but it was a 2-run homer from Brian Servin. And Las Vegas takes a 6-4 advantage on Sports Radio AM 1300 The Zone and the free iHeartRadio app.
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0: C.D. Pelham to take over for Las Vegas. His first pitch to Blaine Crim, and Blaine fouls it straight back. It's 0-1. So top of the fifth inning, 6-4. Aviators have the lead. Las Vegas gets a two-run homer from Brian Servin in the home half of that fourth inning. And so now Pelham to face Crim. They're going to feed Blaine a lefty here. That might be a bad idea. The 0-1. And he swings and flies this out to right. Sprinting in, Dickey still coming in, and he'll get to the spot, make the catch. Crim is retired. One away, and Aaron Zavala to bat. Aaron 0-for-2 with a pair of strikeouts in this game. So it'll be left on left here. Great work out of the bullpen for Las Vegas is Jeff Hartlieb. Three scoreless tonight. Three hits. He struck out five. Really settled this game down for Las Vegas. Pelham's first pitch. And he'll pound in a fastball for strike one. Well, C.D. Pelham might sound familiar to Ranger fans. That's because he made his big league debut in 2023 for Texas. Or check that, in 2018 for Texas as a 23-year-old. As Zavala fouls this back, and it's now nothing and two. And so Pelham is at a winding road throughout the minor leagues as he tries to get back up to the big leagues. The stretch and the 0-2. That's down and away. Pelham, the 31-year-old, was originally a 33rd-round pick in 2015 out of Spartanburg Methodist Junior College in Texas. Stands at 6'6", 238 pounds. So Pelham last for time. Now he's ready to go. And his 1-2. Zavala just reaches for it to stay alive. Pelham never pitched for the Express. Again, made his major league debut in 2018. Going straight to the big leagues from Frisco. And then in 2019, of course, the Rangers AAA affiliate was the Nashville Sounds. So he was pitching for Nashville in that season. His 1-2 offering. That runs inside. Two balls and two strikes. This season with Las Vegas, six appearances, a 3-0 record, an earned run average of zero. 6 2/3 of scoreless ball so far this year. And the 2-2. And Zavala again battling here, just reaching for it to stay alive. Pelham last season spent the entire year with AA Midland in the A system. Had a 3.43 earned run average last year. It is 2-2. That's low. And so it'll be three balls and two strikes here to Zavala. Payoff pitch coming up. It's on the way. That's high. Ball four. Aaron works a one-out walk. Round Rock trailing at 6-4 in this top of the fifth. That is the seventh walk tonight for Round Rock hitters. Brings up Trevor Hover. Hover 0-for-1 with a walk. Scored a run in that second inning. Pelham's Major League debut came for the Rangers September 5th, 2018 against the Los Angeles Angels. And the first offering, it's a fastball for strike one. Some of the names in the lineup that day for Texas, Shin-Soo Chu was batting leadoff. Rougned Odor on 1-for-4, the run score. Now the 0-1. And Hover gets jammed and fists this foul on the ground, third base line. It's 0-2. Rangers lost this game at Globe Life Park, a final of 9-3. Pelham came into the game, two-thirds of an inning. One run it was earned on four hits. Adrian Beltre had two hits and a home run in that ball game. And the 0-2 pitch. Breaking ball, and that one just misses. A challenge here from Servin. Las Vegas has both of theirs remaining. Round Rock is out of challenges, so we'll take a peek at the board here. This caught the zone. Hover struck out. And we look, and it did catch the zone. So Trevor strikes out. Pelham with a K. And there's two away now in this top of the fifth. Shohei Ohtani in C.D. Pelham's big league debut hit two home runs as he led the charge for the Angels in this game. Neither one came off of Pelham. Pickoff moved to first, and they got him. C.D. Pelham catches Aaron Zavala, and he faces the minimum here in this fifth inning. We'll go to the home half. Round Rock right now trails Las Vegas 6-4 on Sports Radio AM 1300 The Zone and the free iHeartRadio app.
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0: Home half of the fifth inning, Round Rock in Las Vegas on this Wednesday night from Las Vegas Ballpark. E-Train trailing at 6-4. Las Vegas took the lead in that bottom of the fourth on a two-run homer from Brian Servant. So here's 3-4 and 5 due up for the Aviators as Cade Marlowe will step in. Marlowe is 1-for-2. He doubled in the third inning and scored a run. As Luis Curvelo back out to the mound, and his first pitch is off the plate away, 4-1. So Curvelo gave up the homer to Servin as this is swung on and stroked down the right field line, hooking foul. Now you could tell based off the trajectory that ball was going to veer off into foul territory. If it lands fair, it's extra bases. Was not going to be a home run. You know, the wall out there in right field, really from left center all the way out till about 10 feet until you get to the foul line. It's probably a 12-foot high wall, maybe a 10-foot high wall. And it's now the 1-1. Up and away, 2-1. But then the final 10 feet down that right field line, the wall is much taller. It doubles in size. It's probably 20 feet high right along the line, 2-1. And this is fouled off into the screen, 2-2. Both bullpens are housed out there in right field. They are next to each other out there. 2-2. It's found out of play. Third base side. You've got Las Vegas' bullpen closer to the foul line. And then Round Rock's bullpen right behind the 380-foot sign that's up on the wall out in right center field. 2-2 again. And it's bounced. Slowly hit. Third baseman Bry takes the bounding ball. Tosses on to first. Krim does the splits. And there's one away. A nice job by Blaine Krim. Stretching out. So one down, and that brings up Joey Meneses. Meneses is 1-for-2. He singled and drove in two runs in that third inning. Curvelo's first pitch, and that will miss inside for ball one. 6-4 game, Las Vegas has the lead. One down in this home half of the fifth inning. 1-0. Called strike. Curvelo pounds the zone there. That's how I'm going with his slider at 83. Here's his 1-1. A swing and a drive, straight away center. Kelnick's going out. He can watch this one fly into the pool in center field. Joey Meneses has his 10th home run of the year, and Las Vegas has a 7-4 lead. A moonshot for Meneses. That one traveled 418 feet. And here comes Brett Harris now. So Harris is 1-for-2, doubled and drove in two in the first. A good outing in this ballpark as a pitcher feels like one earned run. As this is fouled out of play. You go one inning and you give up one earned run, you'll go to bed that night feeling good about what you did because of how tough it is to pitch in this park. Curvelo's 0-1 to Harris. And he swings and lofts this in the air to left. Coming over is Zavala. Playing deep out there. He'll go and make the catch for out number one. Or check that out, number two. Michael Stefanik now coming up for Las Vegas. Stefanik walked in the fourth inning. Came around to score. So he's 0-for-1 today. 7-4 Aviators, bottom of the fifth, and Stefanik will take a first pitch strike. He extended his on-base streak to 25 games with that fourth inning walk. A kick in the pitch, and that's low. And so it's one ball and one strike. Beautiful ballpark here in Summerlin, a suburb of Vegas, although we could see the Vegas Strip. It's about a 20-minute drive from here. This is a line shot, but Taylor reaches down into his right in the second baseman with a snow cone. He'll need that in the Round Rock dugout on a hot night like tonight. So it's a solo homer for Meneses, and Las Vegas' lead grows. It's 7-4 going to the sixth on Sports Radio AM 1300 The Zone and the free iHeartRadio app.
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0: Jonah Bride to lead things off for Round Rock as we go to this top of the sixth. It's a 7-4 Las Vegas advantage. And Bride will take this first pitch from C.D. Pelham for ball one. So 7 runs, 9 hits, and no errors tonight for Vegas. It's 4 runs, 3 hits, no errors for Round Rock as Pelham kicks in the 1-0. That's a breaking ball for a strike, and it's 1-1. The Express scoring their 4 runs tonight in the second inning. 4 walks started that frame, and they took advantage. Pelham ready, and the 1-1. And this is poked foul down the first base side, and the count will go to 1-2. But only 3 hits in this game. And Cam Colley has 2 of them. He's got a pair of singles. Jonah Bride has the other hit. He's gotten aboard twice tonight. A walk in the second, a single in the third. So Pelham, through a scoreless fifth and faced the minimum. His 1-2 waved at. Bride strikes out. And there's one away. Second strikeout tonight for C.D. Pelham. 7th appearance of the year. He's been sharp, and Jeff Hartley started things off on the right foot for this Las Vegas bullpen. When Hartley came on with the bases loaded, a run already across, nobody out in that second, he'd end up working 3 scoreless frames with 5 strikeouts tonight. First pitch here to lefty John Taylor. It's popped up. Third baseline, fair territory right along the chalk. Hernandez behind the bag makes the catch. So Pelham now staring down a quick inning here in this top of the sixth. And Cooper Johnson will get ready to hit. Cooper walked in, scored a run. He also drove in a run with his bases loaded walk in the second. Struck out in the fourth inning. So Pelham, third base, out of the mound. He'll straighten. And the first pitch to Johnson. That's high for ball one. Wind is battering the flags right now in right field. It is howling out to right this evening. And the 1-0. And that one above the zone. 2 balls and no strikes. Round Rock entered today 30 wins and 40 losses, tied for 8th place in the PCL first half standings. And for the Express, they will need to win all 5 games the rest of this week is the 2-0. And that's a fastball for a strike, 2-1. In order to avoid what would be their worst record in a half since the first half, second half playoff system was installed going into 2023. So the 2-1 fouled back, and it's 2-2. Round Rock's worst record in a half was 34-40. And that was in the first half of last year, 2-2. And it's popped up. First baseline going over the first baseman, Harris, drifting back now into fair territory, makes the catch in shallow right. 1-2-3 inning for C.D. Pelham. He's faced the minimum through 2 out of the bullpen tonight. And we'll go to the home half of the sixth. Round Rock right now trails at 7-4.
1: Oh, what the heck?
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0: Josh Spores to take them out for Round Rock as we head to this home half of the sixth inning. Round Rock trailing at 7-4. And the first pitch is grounded to the second baseman. Taylor Onwin up with it to first. One pitch, one out here for Spores out of the bullpen. So Brian Servin is retired. Brings up Jared Dickey now. Spores takes over for Luis Curvelo. Curvelo tonight done after two innings. It was three hits, three runs, all earned. He walked one and struck out one. And so Jared Dickey, left-handed bat against the righty Spores here. And he'll kick and fire. And it's low for ball one. Seven runs, nine hits, no errors for Las Vegas tonight. It's four runs, three hits, and no errors for Round Rock as Spores will straighten. And the pitch, and it's fouled. First base side and back to the screen. So one ball and one strike. Josh Spores, who recorded the final out of the 2023 World Series for the Texas Rangers. Still here with the Express this season. This is his 17th appearance Dickey will take. That's in there for a strike, and it's 1-2. It's an 8.31 earned run average. 17 and a third of work. He has walked 13 and struck out 19. And for Spores, had shoulder surgery going into last year. And so he was on rehab with the Express all of last season as he came back from the surgery. Is the 1-2. And this one is floated foul behind the plate. And the count stays at a ball and two strikes. And then they shut him down at the end of last year. He was a free agent. He ends up signing back with Texas to a minor league deal going into 2026. The 1-2 is low. Two balls and two strikes. And he was granted his release from his contract twice this year. Once at the end of April and then again at the start of June as Dickey fouls this off the catcher Johnson. And Cooper will need a moment here as this one caught him. We'll see where. Watch the replay on this. Dickey was well out in front. Looks like it got him on that front left leg. But Johnson is okay. So Spores, the 32-year-old who was originally drafted by the Dodgers, a first-round pick by LA, out of the University of Virginia. 2-2 the count. The kick of the pitch. And a high hopper. Shortstop Colley fields it like a fly ball behind the bag and slings on to first for the second out. A couple of ground ball outs here for Josh Spores. And now Drew Swift is coming up. Swift is 1-for-2. He doubled back in the fourth inning. Third baseman up on the grass right now, Jonah Bride, and the first pitch to Swift. That's down and away for ball one. Well, 9 hits tonight for Vegas, just 3 for Round Rock. Because we're in this bottom of the 6th, 7-4 game. Aviators the lead. The pitch. Fouled out of play. And it's 1-1. Las Vegas got the bats going right away. 2 runs in that first. 2 in the third, 2 in the fourth, 1 more in the fifth. Spores is 1-1. That's up top. 2 balls and a strike. Here's the hold and the 2-1 offering from Spores. That's low, 3-1. Still warm here in Las Vegas. It was warm at the start of this game, and right now at 9:08 local time, it is 93 degrees. And the 3-1. That's low, ball 4. So second walk issued from Round Rock pitching. Spores records 2 outs quickly in this bottom of the 6th. And now the top of the order coming up for Las Vegas. Joshua Carota Grauer, who is 2-for-3 with a pair of singles, will bat. Spores will lean over and look at first. And his first pitch. And that's inside for ball 1. And Johnson held that out for a while thinking it was a strike. Might have had a case for it, but no challenges left for Round Rock. Krim holding Swift on at first and a throw over to the bag. And he'll get back in time. And as you'd expect for a guy with the last name Swift, he is quite fast. He's got 10 stolen bases this year. I think you are born fast with that last name. As Carota Grauer flies this to right, it's carrying, still carrying, hover to the wall, and makes the catch. If that ball would have gotten out of here, I would have taken my headset off and walked back to Round Rock. So it's a 2-out walk issued by Spores, but no damage done. Gets a fly ball, and we'll go to the top of the 7th. Round Rock trails at 7-4 on Sports Radio AM 1300 The Zone and the free iHeartRadio app.
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0: Jared Kelnick leads things off for Round Rock as we travel to this top of the 7th. 7-4 lead for the Las Vegas Aviators. C.D. Pelham returns to the bump and his first pitch to Kelnick, and he'll swing away. A one-hopper snared by Carota Grauer, gets to his feet and tosses the first. One away. It was hit right at him. A hot smash. Had to take one step back onto the grass in right, wrangle that in, get to his feet, and toss to first. So Kelnick is now 0-for-3 with a walk in this game. And then Cam Colley will bat. It's been a productive night for Cameron. He is 2-for-3 with 2 singles. And the first pitch, And he swings away and fouls this high into the air and out of play down the right field side. It's 0-1. Well, C.D. Pelham out of the bullpen has faced the minimum. Seven batters have come to the plate. He issued a walk to Aaron Zavala in that fifth, but picked him off shortly thereafter. And the 0-1. And that one misses in, I believe. Surprising to the catcher, Brian Servin, it was up. And so it's one ball and one strike. Servin has a challenge to use, but decided against it. And the 1-1 pitch. And that's inside, 2-1. Collie, who's been great since really mid-May, his last 15 games hitting .306. OPS above .800. Stealing bags. He's got two stolen bases tonight. Does a little bit of everything. Just a great baseball player. 2-1. That's a ground ball up the middle. Shortstop ranging to his left, Swift. He'll gobble it up and toss to first. Cam hustling down the line. Almost beat that out, but he's retired. Diego Castillo will bat. Castillo is 0-2. He walked in the first inning. So C.D. Pelham looking to match what Jeff Hartley did and go three scoreless out of the Vegas bullpen tonight. And the first pitch. And it's smoked foul into the screen first base side. It's 0-1. Castillo, a walk and two strikeouts, which is rare for him to see those two Ks. And the 0-1. That's up and out, and it's one ball and one strike. So Castillo taps the plate a few times, gets ready to go. And a 1-1 offering. And that's tied, two balls and a strike. For Round Rock, again, it's just three hits tonight. Coming off a night yesterday where they drove in 14 on 17 hits. 2-1. Fouled back. And the count goes to 2-2. See if Josh Spores returns for the seventh inning. Round Rock's right-hander did a nice job there in that bottom of the sixth, despite allowing a base runner, worked around it. Pelham's 2-2, and it's yanked foul toward that Round Rock dugout third baseline. So Castillo, bright yellow batting gloves on, taps the plate twice, and awaits a 2-2 pitch from Pelham. The kick, and here it is. Fouled away again. Castillo bound and determined not to strike out for a third time in this game. So he'll ask for time before climbing back in. Express that Blaine Krim in the on-deck circle. And a 2-2. And he swings and drills it straight away center, going out. Marlowe to the wall, reaches out, makes the catch. Castillo with a rocket to straightaway center, but it's hauled in by Cade Marlowe. So it's a 1-2-3 seventh, and we go to the home half. Time to stretch in Las Vegas. Aviators lead the Express 7-4.
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0: Round Rock in Las Vegas heading to this home half of the seventh. E-Train trailing at 7-4. The bats have gone quiet now for Round Rock as Josh Spores returns to the mound here. First pitch to Hernandez was low. Second pitch is fouled back. And it's one ball and one strike. Seven runs, nine hits, no errors for Las Vegas. Four runs, three hits, and no errors for Round Rock. Darryl Hernandez, 1-for-3 tonight, singled in the first and scored a run. The pitch comes inside and almost hits him. And it's two balls and a strike. Again, Round Rock's last hit came in that fourth inning. It was a single for Cam Cauley with two outs. Cam's got two of the three tonight. Spores is 2-1. Big rip from Hernandez, and it's by him, 2-2. Always keeping an eye on the velocity from Josh Spores. That one in at 93.3. So 2-2 the count. And his pitch. That's high. And so it'll be 3-2. Darryl Hernandez, again, just option down. And this is only his sixth game with Las Vegas. 3-2. He breaks his bat, rolls this up the middle and into center. A bleeder. So Hernandez is aboard. Made a strange sound when that bat snapped. So Hernandez is on. And now Cade Marlowe is the batter. Home half of the seventh inning from Las Vegas. Let's go to this date in Nolan Ryan history as we take a look back to 1984 tonight. It was June 17th, 1984. That would be 42 years ago today. As the first pitch is fouled away and it's 0-1. 37-year-old Nolan Ryan was on the mound. Helped the Houston Astros complete their first four-game sweep of the Los Angeles Dodgers in club history. As Mr. Ryan outdueled Bob Welch on a Sunday afternoon at the Astrodome. Spores set. And the 0-1. A bouncer slowly hit. Second baseman Taylor up to get it. He'll just go to first with it. And there's one away. So advancing to second is Hernandez. That will bring up Joey Meneses. Houston won this ballgame 1-0. Nolan Ryan improved to 7-2 on the year. And he tossed eight scoreless frames, allowing three hits and three walks while striking out nine. Lowered his season earned run average to 1.82. Spores a look back at second and his first pitch here to Meneses. And that's low for ball one. Meneses has been a tough customer in this game. He is 2-for-3, has driven in three runs. A single back in the third brought home two. And then a homer in the fifth of the solo variety. And the 1-0. That's up top. Two balls and no strikes. Going through this date, Nolan Ryan history, June 17, 1984. And Nolan Ryan could only make it through eight innings because of a strained calf muscle. We say only eight innings, sarcastically. 2-0, out in front, Spores the slider, and it's now 2-1. This was Ryan's first start in 2 weeks after coming off the disabled list because of a popped blister on the middle finger of his throwing hand. And despite the injury in this game with the calf, is a swing and a miss here, another slider, and it's 2-2. Ryan was thrilled with the outing. He said, "This is the best groove I've been in as an Astro," which was high praise considering this was his fifth season with Houston. And Spores kicks up, spins around, looks Hernandez back to the bag. Told reporters it'll be 24 to 48 hours before we know anything And he injured that calf while leaving the batter's box in the eighth inning, 2-2. Bouncer to the third base, and Bride scurries to his left. Gloves, throws off balance. His throw to first is up the line. Krim applies a tag. Hernandez advances to third. And now Brett Harris bats. Josh Spores trying to toss two scoreless innings. We're in this home half of the seventh. 7-4 Las Vegas. And Harris will hop in. Houston's lone run in this game came on a Ray Knight leadoff single in the fifth. Terry Poole doubled off Bob Welch, and the Astros had all the offense they needed as his first offering to Harris is a slider for strike one. Welch went six innings for the Dodgers, allowed one earned run on five hits, no walks and five Ks. Oral Hershiser pitched in this game. Two innings of scoreless ball out of the pen. The 0-1 is skied. First baseline foul territory. Krim will give it a look, but it's into the stands. And now it's 0-2. It was just the 32nd appearance of Oral Hershiser's career. Dave Smith earned the save with a scoreless ninth inning. The kick of the pitch, and it swung on and lifted down the right field line. Hover going out and over into the corner, and he makes the catch. Not an easy play for Trevor. There's a shadow down there when you get into that corner from the lights here. And so Trevor able to reel it in. Spores with two scoreless tonight out of the bullpen. And we'll go to the top of the eighth inning. It's a 7-4 Las Vegas lead.
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3: Michael Kelly to take over here for Las Vegas as we go to the top of the eighth. Round Rock trailing at 7-4. Blaine Krim is the batter. Blaine in a 1-1 count right now with Kelly. They've got 0-2 on the board. Believe it's 1-1 as the pitch. Did he go around? Doesn't matter. That's a called strike. And now it's 1-2. So C.D. Pelham tosses three innings for the first time since 2017. Out of the Las Vegas bullpen this evening. He was great. 1-2. Krim swings and swats this bouncer foul. So the count will stay at a ball and two strikes. And so now it's Michael Kelly's turn. He's got a tough act to follow, a tough couple of acts to follow, because it was Jeff Hartley for three scoreless out of the bullpen, and then C.D. Pelham goes three scoreless. So now it's Kelly's turn. His 1-2. And Krim swings, and a laser down the left field side. That's a fair ball. Rolling down into the corner. Krim will round first and head into second with a double. So Blaine Krim with a leadoff double here in this top half of the eighth. For Round Rock, it's their first hit since Cam Colley's one-out single in the fourth. So a man aboard, and now Aaron Zavala bats. Zavala is 0-2 with a walk in this game. Kelly will kick up in the first pitch, and that's up and away for ball one. 7 runs, 10 hits, and no errors for Las Vegas. It's 4 runs, 4 hits, no errors for Round Rock. The stretch in the 1-0. That's down and out. 2 balls and no strikes. Round Rock has action in their bullpen right now. As Kelly looks back at second a couple times. 2-0. Up and away, and it's 3-0. Got Trevor Hover in the on-deck circle. Top of this eighth inning. In this ballpark, anything can happen. 3-0. That's a strike. And it's now 3-1. Las Vegas has had some opportunities tonight. 2-for-9 with men in scoring position. 3-1. Big cut from Zavala. And it's by him. Now 3-2. These two teams will meet back here tomorrow. It'll be another 7:05 local time first pitch as Zavala gets the 3-2 and fights it off and fouls it back. Pitching matchup for game number 3. Tomorrow's starter to be determined for the Express. Always a good arm. And the pitch, swing and a miss here from Zavala. He'll strike out. So there's out number 1 in this top of the 8th. Third strikeout tonight for Aaron. And it brings up Trevor Hover. Hover is 0-2 with a walk. He scored a run back in that second inning. And the first pitch, fastball for strike 1. Trevor, who grew up in Chandler, Arizona, grew up a University of Arizona fan, but ended up attending Arizona State. As the 0-1 bounces away from Servin, Krim trots into third, so a wild pitch here. And Round Rock 90 feet away from getting another run across. They're down 7-4 this top of the eighth. But Hover loved the Cincinnati Reds as a kid. And his dad was a diehard.

0: diehard Cincinnati Reds fan. 1-1, a swing and a liner foul, third base side, it's 1-2. And the reason being was his dad just kind of fell in love with the big red machine, and his neighbor ended up bringing him a Reds flag one day, and that fandom was passed down to Hover as he swings away again, and this one fouled back off the screen. Hover grew up rooting for Joey Votto and Ken Griffey Jr. He had fat heads of them in his bedroom as a kid. Probably one of the few Reds fans in the state of Arizona. 1-2. Swing and a miss. So Kelly comes back after the leadoff double from Krim. Strikes out the next two he faces. And now it'll be up to Jonah Bride. Bride is 1-for-2. Singled in the third. He also walked and scored a run in the second. Top of the eighth inning, 7-4. Las Vegas the lead. Kelly's first pitch. It's a fastball for strike one. Michael Kelly just took over here. Hard-throwing right-hander with a 3.54 ERA and 18 appearances this season. And the 0-1. That's outside. So it's one ball and one strike. Kelly, who has pitched in the big leagues over five different seasons, including this year. 1-1. Bride takes a strike, and it's 1-2. This season with the A's, Kelly, five appearances and a earned run average of 16.20. He's pitched for the A's over parts of the last 3 years as the 1-2 offering almost hits Jonah. They checked down at first to see if he went around. He did not. And the count shifts to two balls and two strikes. The Owosso, Oklahoma native in the box, sporting the mustache right now. He's got the goggles on as he always does. Kelly straightens his 2-2. Swing and a miss. Michael Kelly strikes out the side after a leadoff double from Blaine Krim. And we'll go to the bottom of the eighth inning here from Las Vegas. Aviators 7, Express 4.
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0: 6, 7, and 8 due up here for Las Vegas as they look for more insurance. They hold a 7-4 lead in this bottom of the 8th. William Bormy, the new arm for Round Rock, in his first pitch. And it's a heater for strike one. Bormy goes with 99 to start off Michael Stefanik. 7 runs, 10 hits, no errors for Vegas. 4 runs, 4 hits, no errors for Round Rock. As Bormy, a deep breath, and his 0-1. That's outside, and it's 1-1. Bormy sporting a 7.71 earned run average. And this is appearance number 4 for him at the AAA level. His 1-1. And that's a called strike, and it's now 1-2. Goes to his slider at 88. First outing came against El Paso 8 days ago. Faced just one batter, picked up a strikeout, but then in his next two outings, allowed a combined 2 earned runs. 1-2, and it's fouled out of play down the first base line. And his last time on the mound came Sunday against El Paso, inning in a third, 2 hits. 1 run it was earned as he walked 1. He struck out 3. Of the 7 outs that he has recorded, 5 of them have been with the strikeout. Long hold in the 1-2. Watch out. Jumping out of the way, Stefanik. And it's 2 balls and 2 strikes. And Bormy, who was brought up from Double-A Frisco a little over a week ago, was the Rangers minor league reliever of the month in May down with Double-A Frisco. His 2-2. That swung on and lifted in the air to deep right. Hover drifting back on the warning track. Waits for it and makes the catch. So 1 away, Stefanik retired. And Brian Servin now the batter. So Servin steps in. He's 1-for-3. 2-run homer in the 4th. Bormy was never a guy that, coming up to the Rangers system, was throwing 100. That is something somewhat new. They saw some gain in his velocity last year, and then came into this year and was a fireballer. As this first pitch, it's a slider for strike one. Fastball at 99-100. He's got the slider there in the upper 80s. It's a similar repertoire to Emiliano Teodo. He doesn't throw as hard as Teodo does, but again, that fastball-slider combination gives hitters fits. His 0-1. There's a slider again, and it's nothing at 2. Round Rock trails Las Vegas 7-4. We're in this home half of the 8th inning. Bormy, first base, out of the mound. He's set at the belt. And the 0-2 pitch. Swing and a miss. 3 pitches. And dispatches Brian Servin. So Bormy, with his first strikeout, retires the first 2 he sees in this bottom of the 8th. And it brings up Jared Dickey. So that's now 6 of his 9 outs he's recorded at the AAA level since coming up from AA Frisco have been via the K. Dickey has lined out twice and grounded out in this game. Bormy holds, kicks, and delivers. And that's up top for ball 1. Bormy, who's from Barahona in the Dominican Republic, signed with the Rangers as a non-drafted free agent in 2019. Is 1-0. Inside, and it's 2 balls and no strikes. Just overthrew the fastball at 99. Defense shaded over for Dickey to pull. Lefty in the box, 2-0. And it's a slider for strike 1. Jared Dickey was 2-for-5 last night. Hitless so far in this game. Both bullpens have been stellar. But especially Las Vegas' bullpen. It's the 2-1. Slider again for a strike, and it's 2-2. The Aviators tonight out of their bullpen between Jeff Hartlieb, CeeDee Pelham, and now Michael Kelly. Those three arms have gone seven scoreless. And it looks like it will be Kelly for the ninth inning. Things could not have gone better since the exit of Braden Nett, the starter for Las Vegas. Bormy's 2-2. A tie, three balls and two strikes. If you were in that Las Vegas dugout, they were probably thinking, how are we going to get the other 24 outs tonight after a tough outing for Nett? Payoff pitch, and this is fouled back to the top of the screen. Three and two, two outs. Bottom half of this eighth inning. Nobody on. William Bormy looking for a 1-2-3 frame. Bormy straightens. And the payoff pitch. Fouled back again. Just to our left here in the press box. A Las Vegas strip. Shining right now out in the distance behind the right field foul pole. Another payoff pitch. And it's a high hopper. Second baseman Taylor up to get it. Long flip to the first baseman Krim. And William Bormy works a scoreless bottom of the eighth for Round Rock. We go to the top of the ninth. E-Train need a rally. 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
0: Round Rock in Las Vegas, head to this top of the ninth inning. Express need three runs to force a home half of the ninth. 7-4 the score. Michael Kelly returns to the mound here for the Aviators. He will face 8-9-1. John Taylor, Cooper Johnson, and Jared Kelnick. Round Rock just four hits tonight, two of them off the bat of Cam Colley. Jonah Bride and Blaine Krim claiming the other two. And so Kelly, who gave up a leadoff double to Krim in the eighth and then struck out the side, will face the lefty Taylor in the first offering. And it swung on and rolled right down the first base side. On the forehand, Harris, he'll race to the bag and beats Taylor there for out number one. One pitch and one out. Taylor tries to ambush Kelly. And that'll bring up Cooper Johnson. Las Vegas, with a win tonight, will stay a half game back of Sacramento in the standings. Rivercats, until they lost Sunday in Vegas, jumped them in the standings. They had not relinquished as Johnson swings at the first pitch. Popped up right side of the infield. Second baseman into right. Kuroda Grauer brings it down. Two pitches, two outs. Express are on the verge of a loss here on this Wednesday. But Sacramento has been in control in first place since May 17th. Prior to Vegas taking over first place after Sunday's games concluded. And Las Vegas only had first for about 48 hours before Sacramento took it back with their win and Vegas' loss here last night. Should be an entertaining week as the first half title will come down to the wire. 1-0 here to Jared Kelnick, and he swings away and swats this into right center field for a single. He's going to hustle around first to try and leg out a double. The throw from deep center is not close. Kelnick with a two-out double, and Round Rock has a base runner in this top of the ninth. We saw what Las Vegas did in the bottom of the ninth yesterday. They were trailing at 14-9. And they made it a game. They brought the winning run to the plate yesterday. Round Rock would hang on for a win, but now all you need is Cam Colley to get on here, and the Express will bring up the tying run. So Colley steps in. 2-for-4 tonight. First pitch. And it's a fastball that'll miss for ball one. Off the second base bag, Kelnick. Short lead. Kelly's pitch. Swing and a miss. Slider there from Michael Kelly. And it's a ball and a strike. Cam taps the plate twice. And awaits the 1-1. A check swing bouncer on the grass, first base side. Kelly will pick it up calmly and flip to first, and that's the ball game. Round Rock falls in game two of the series tonight, a final score of 7-4. We're back to talk about it on our post game next on Sports Radio AM 1300 The Zone and the free iHeartRadio app.
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0: 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Final score tonight from Las Vegas. It's the Aviators 7, the Express 4. And we welcome you into our post-game show. I'm Riley Cobry. It was 7 runs on 10 hits, no errors for Las Vegas. 4 runs, 5 hits, and no errors tonight for Round Rock. The Express will drop to 30-41 on the campaign. Las Vegas will improve to 41-28, and they will stay a half game back of Sacramento going into the final 4 games of the first half of the season. Winning pitcher tonight was Jeff Hartlieb. Three scoreless out of the bullpen after the starter Braden Nett couldn't make it past the first inning, or he threw the first inning, came out for the second, did not record an out. One inning, no hits, four runs, all earned, six walks, two strikeouts for Nett. Hartlieb, three scoreless, three hits, no walks, he struck out five, 49 pitches for the right-hander. So he picks up the victory. He'll improve on the season to 4-0. The loss tonight, charged to Luis Curvelo. Two innings, three hits, three runs, all earned, a walk and a K. Gave up a pair of home runs. Curvelo on the season falls to 2-2. And the save to Michael Kelly. It's his seventh of the year. And it was of the six-out variety tonight as he went the last two innings, two hits, struck out three, 29 pitches for Kelly to pick up the save. Tonight's game took 2 hours and 43 minutes in front of 4,066 at Las Vegas Ballpark, and game time temperature was 103 degrees. It was a warm one. So let's go through the scoring in this ball game as it was Las Vegas jumping out to a 2-0 lead in that bottom of the first after back-to-back singles from Joshua Carota Grauer and Daryl Hernandez. It was Trey Schupach, Round Rock starter, who settled down, got two outs, but then Brett Harris doubled to drive in two, and it was a 2-0 ball game. Round Rock came back with a four spot in that top of the second. Four walks to start the inning. Braden Nett just could not find the strike zone. Walked Hover, walked Bride, walked Taylor, and then walked Johnson, which brought in a run. It was an RBI for Cooper that cut the Las Vegas lead in half, made it a 2-1 Aviators advantage. And that would be all for Nett after the Johnson walk. At that point, he had thrown 13 pitches outside of the strike zone. And so Las Vegas had to go to their bullpen. Bases were still loaded. Jared Kelnick was the batter as Hartlieb took the mound. It was a ground out to get a run home, coming in to score Jonah Bride. And that tied the game at two. And Cam Colley singled to drive in two more. And Round Rock had a 4-2 lead. But Las Vegas came back in the bottom of the third against Schupach. And with two away, or with one away, it was Joey Meneses. His single brought home Daryl Hernandez and Cade Marlowe. And we were tied at four. Schupach would make it through three innings, six hits, four runs all earned, no walks, no strikeouts, 61 pitches. He had to work hard through those three innings. He came back out for the fourth, but an apparent injury. We are not sure what it was. We have not been given word why he left the game. But Schupach came out for the fourth, started warming up. Trainer Michael Thiel came out, and they would call it a night for Trey. So again, no decision for Schupach. He handed the baseball to Curvelo, and in that fourth inning, Las Vegas would take the lead. A leadoff walk to Michael Stefanik, Ryan Servin with a two-run shot, and it was 6-4. And really, it's the walks that'll hurt you in this ballpark. Obviously, the homers hurt as well. But when you also issue those walks, you added another man on the bases for Servin to drive in, and he did just that, his sixth long ball of the year, and it was a 6-4 Aviators lead. They'd stretch the lead to 7-4 in the bottom of the fifth. Curvelo's still on the mound. This time, Joey Meneses would leave the building. His 10th homer of the season. He'd have a big night, 2-for-4, would drive in three runs. He's up to 70 RBIs on the season. It's been a great year for the right-hander, and so Las Vegas had a three-run cushion, and Round Rock just could not get the bats going. The Express, after Cam Colley's two-out single in the fourth, they did not have another hit until Blaine Grimm's leadoff double in the eighth inning. The E-Train would finish with just five hits on the night, and this is coming after they scored 14 runs on 17 hits yesterday. They were silenced by these Las Vegas relievers. Hartlieb for three scoreless. C.D. Pelham for three scoreless. First time he got three innings since 2017. And then Michael Kelly gets the save. A six-out save for Kelly as he tosses two scoreless innings out of the bullpen and punches out three. So again, Round Rock drops this one, a final score of 7-4. Let's go to our Ideal Signs to play the game. 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Our play of the game tonight will go with Cam Colley's two RBI single in the second as he continues to swing a hot bat. Cam finishes this game 2-for-5 with the two RBIs. And his last 16 games hitting well over 300. He was up yesterday with the Rangers, but he was not activated. He was just in the clubhouse. Apparently, there might have been somebody that needed to go on the injured list. They were monitoring that situation, so Cauley was there just in case. But once they determined that they would not need him, they sent him here to Las Vegas. So just a quick layover there at Globe Life Field for Cam. And he comes back tonight and joins this club and picks up with a two-hit night. So Cam Cauley is our ideal signs player and play of the game this evening. Well, let's take a look at what happened around the Pacific Coast League today, as we've talked plenty about that Oklahoma City and Sacramento game. Rivercats ended up winning it, a final score of 9-6. OKC made it interesting late. They scored four times in that bottom of the seventh. As Zach Erhard with a multi-homer game. He did that to the Express a couple weeks back there at Chickasaw Bricktown Ballpark. But the Comets come back, fell short, and Sacramento wins it. So the Rivercats at 41-27 remain a half game in front of Las Vegas. Rivercats fans were cheering hard for the Express tonight, but the E-Train unable to come back. We take a look at some other scores here around the PCL from earlier tonight. Tacoma beats Salt Lake 12-6 in 10 innings. It was a 6-run top of the 10th for the Tacoma Rainiers as they got to work. Colin Davis hit a big 3-run homer to really put it out of reach. And so the Rainiers go down to the ballpark in America First Square, pick up a victory. And technically, Salt Lake was still alive coming into today, but with their loss tonight, they are mathematically eliminated from a first-half title. A great push there at the end of this first half for the Bees, but they will fall short, and they fall tonight in extra frames to Tacoma. From Isotopes Park, Albuquerque gave up three touchdowns, a 21-8 win for the Sugarland Space Cowboys. Only two frames where they did not score a run tonight. They did it on 24 hits. Feels like you always see one of those games there at Isotopes Park. Well, it happened on this Wednesday as Sugarland got contributions up and down their lineup. C.J. Alexander and Colin Price each had four hits. Price belted two home runs as the Space Cowboys hit six homers. Zach DiCenzo also had one. Another for C.J. Alexander. Kevin Biggio went deep. And then it was the outfielder Zach Cole who added the sixth homer for those Space Cowboys. So they bludgeon the Isotopes tonight there in Albuquerque. It was El Paso beating Reno 9-6. Man, the Chihuahuas are playing much better baseball here towards the end of the first half. Just took 4-of-6 from Round Rock last week. And tonight, after they were trailing early in that game, they come back and win it. 9 runs on 9 hits tonight, as it was Carlos Rodriguez, a 2-for-4 evening as he drove in a pair of runs. The win goes to Herman Marquez, who's there on rehab assignment, picks up his first win there with the Chihuahuas. We saw him over the weekend for El Paso, or I should say last Thursday. And so again, Marquez coming back from what was a back injury. So Marquez again gets the win tonight for El Paso. Only other score to pass along from the Pacific Coast League tonight, as that comes from, again, Sacramento and OKC. As we mentioned, the final there was OKC dropping at 9-6 to Sacramento. So those are the PCL scores from earlier tonight. Again, here in Las Vegas, it's the Aviators picking up a 7-4 win over Round Rock, and so that will even up this series at a game apiece, and it will snap Round Rock's six-game winning streak in this ballpark going back to the end of 2024. Let's take a quick look at the pitching matchup for game number 3 tomorrow night. As on the mound, the Express originally had Jose Corniel as the starter. It will be to be determined, so we'll find out tomorrow who's going to toe the rubber. Corniel will now throw on Friday. David Davalio was sent to the Arizona Complex League. So Davalio, who's going down there to get out of competitive play here for a little bit and work on his development, and so they're going to send him down there. They've done this before with pitchers. It's nothing new, but Davalio, who was struggling as of late, they want him to work on his delivery. So he will go and throw down in the Arizona Complex League. And so tomorrow's start to be determined for Round Rock. Joey Estes will get the baseball for Las Vegas, a former Atlanta Braves draft pick, 2-6 this year with a 5.95 earned run average. First pitch tomorrow night is at 9:05 Central. That's 8:50 for those of you back in Central Texas. Our pregame begins at 8:50. First pitch, of course, at 9:05. That'll do it for tonight's broadcast. For my audio engineer, Johnny Cobbler, and for statistician back in Round Rock, Wade Carpenter, I'm Ryland Cobry, saying good night here from fabulous Las Vegas, where the Aviators beat the Express 7-4. 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
13: And anything, see, the thing is now, like, anything that's blue and orange, I gotta have it. People are gonna
14: mine.
13: Yeah, I'm gonna have it.
14: Mike. I mean, mine.
13: It's mine. Blue and orange. Gonna have it. 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You're all like the seagulls in Finding Nemo. Mine.
14: That's it.
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14: 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Blue and orange everything.
13: We haven't sold a car in a week. 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
14: Take it down to Earl Scheib. 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
13: You could jack up the price too, but it's a Toyota Camry. I know. Jack it up. Make it blue and orange.
14: Knicks edition 26, baby. Let's go.
13: Go, New York. Go, New York. Go.
14: You're so excited.
13: I know. Dude, I mean, the parade's going to be fun tomorrow. Like, I mean, I'm going to live on this championship for so long, man. I mean, it's legendary. It is. It's more than just my team. Again, it's the first professional champion my team has had in years and years. I'm like, I had three championships in my life before this weekend, and I got one on Saturday and one on Sunday. But, like, this Knicks is, like, right behind the Mets in 86, like that's how this was. And not only did they just win, but they won in a legendary manner with the biggest comeback in finals history and Brunson hitting all the heroic shots and the OG Anunoby hitting one of the most iconic buckets in NBA finals history. Like you're talking about Jordan against the Jazz and you know, LeBron's chase down block, Anunoby and the tip in. Like, these are your biggest plays from the finals of the last 30-some-odd years. Like, in 30 years, you're going to be looking at the OG Anunoby tip in. And he's going to be at, you know, the next Knicks time when they win the finals in 30 years. When he's going to be, they're going to wave to him in the crowd. He's going to be there, gray hair and everything. It's going to, they're gonna, oh, look at this. Here's Jalen Brunson's kid, who's the new star. Because, you know, that's what the Knicks is, that they get a former player. You got to wait for the kid to grow up. And then, you know, they wind up winning, right?
14: Salty
13: Rick Brunson,
14: grandpa.
13: Jalen Brunson, and now you're going to be here.
14: Yeah, salty grandpa, yeah. Rick Brunson. Over there saying, don't touch my grandchild.
13: He's still going to be coaching the Knicks. He'll still be the
14: assistant.
13: That's what I
14: mean. He'll be looking to fight the next dust up that Jalen had in this series. No, fronted him, anybody got in his way, it's like, hey, coach, get back in the box, please.
13: He will be the assistant coach for Knicks head coach Josh Hart in 30 years. That's how it's going
14: to
13: go.
14: Now, he did do a good job of getting them to stop complaining about the referees back in game one. That was one thing that Mike Brown did give Rick Brunson credit for. But, yeah, this parade could be absolutely chaotic. You got Alicia Keys. You probably have the Baja Men. I got to think they show up.
13: Well, what else are they doing? I mean, really, you're spending the money to come in, right? Yeah. I mean, they're going to do Empire State of Mind. It's going to be insane.
14: You just have a cavalcade of stars, maybe some Broadway heroics.
13: Did you see the night when they won on Saturday night? They won during the second act of Hamilton on Broadway. And when it was over, the Hamilton actors all brought out Knicks jerseys, put them on, and they all sang New York, New York with the crowd. Like, I'm like, this is like the Knicks content that I get every day on my phone. I'm like, I don't need sports. I could just sit here and scroll through Knicks content on my phone forever. Because there's something new that I like every couple of hours. Whether it's, oh, here's the Jalen Brunson lookalike contest, which looks like from Into the Spider-Verse when all the different Spider-Men came to the one Earth. Like, here's all these different guys that are between the ages of 30 and 60 that are, you know, 30 pounds overweight, 50 pounds overweight, all dressed, and they all look like Jalen Brunson in some way, shape, or form. It's the end of the Brunson-verse.
14: Did you see the kid ended up winning and then got a FaceTime call with Jalen Brunson?
13: Yeah, it's pretty cool.
14: He looks terrified. He's like, wait, it's actually Jalen. What? Huh?
13: Yeah. Whatever. This is the guy that was standing next to me. Yeah, I'd like to see if Jalen Brunson could have won his own look-alike contest. Like, that would have been pretty cool. Like, if you know, he's just there, and then are you? No, I'm just a look-alike. Yeah. Oh, okay. And it turns out to be him. Like that. Like when Adele went undercover and sang karaoke of one of her own songs. Everybody was like, "Oh my God, she sounds amazing.
14: She's really good. Hey, amazing stuff." But tomorrow will be highly entertaining.
13: But because I'm so filled of positivity, I'm going to offer a bit of solace and understanding and a way forward for members of the media or Spurs fans that have found a way to lash out over the course of the last 48 hours.
14: Now, are you standing on the soapbox or not?
13: No. I'm going to help.
14: Are you going Fickers reading from a book? You got to look that up.
13: I'm going to help people like Michelle Beadle, who get upset about Wemby getting criticized and saying things like, go burn other things in New York. Okay, all the media members that say, the Knicks title is a participation trophy, all of this. I get it, right? Because I understand why this stuff is being said. I get it. Right, because I'm smart, and I get it. I understand.
14: I remember hearing that that participation trophy, and I go, "Yeah, that's the family tree." I know the origin sources of these kind of takes. Yeah, well, anyway,
13: but I get it. I understand it because Knicks haters, members in the media, Spurs fans, they can't reconcile that they gave away the NBA Finals to the extent that they did. They had a double-digit lead after the first quarter of every game. They had a double-digit lead in the second half of all but one game. And they blew it. They blew the biggest lead in NBA Finals history. History. They blew it. And you watch them all talk in while the series is going on. None of them believe they were ever in any trouble. Right, it was whistling through the graveyard for the Spurs. Whether it was Wemby or De'Aaron Fox or Mitch Johnson, they never thought they were in trouble.
14: Well, it was all correctable. It was all on them. So, except you actually have to correct something.
13: How do we blow this? They don't understand. And what they also can't understand is that their chosen one, Wemby, had an awful NBA Finals. Not just the fact that we found out Wemby's a dirty player and he's very immature, right? All the flagrant fouls he could have and should have gotten called for in the NBA Finals. The NBA's got a Wemby problem. He's immature. The no handshake at the end of the game, at the end of the series. Like, we've learned that about Wemby. But they've also learned that, boy, Wemby blew it at the end of games. Every clutch play that Wemby could have made, he did not. He missed a jumper that could have won a game. He threw the ball off of Steph Castle's back, making a bad mistake. He missed a couple of free throws. He missed all his clutch shots at the end of games in the NBA Finals. Wemby was bad. Not just so all the stuff you want to talk about, oh, Wemby is this and Wemby's going to learn, he's young. Wemby was dirty, he was immature, and he was bad. Congratulations to everybody who found that take today. We talked about this a couple of nights ago. Congratulations if you've done well virally, socially. That's great.
14: We just want writer's credits.
13: Yeah, remember, we had it. You can send a check here to us here at Fox Sports Radio. But I get that Spurs fans can't reconcile that because I understand that. I understand that when my team blew something so bad and I'm so emotionally invested. Now, granted, this has happened to me a lot since I've been on the radio because, you know, this is mostly in my 20s because most of the time I've been on, my teams have been terrible.
14: Yeah, yeah, sure.
13: So, like, but it's hard. But how do we blow that? I can't come to grips. I can't get right with it. So I'm lashing out. I lash out and I'm mad at the Knicks because of this. I'm mad at Jalen Brunson is saying blank Wemby when he's getting, doing a toast in a bar after, like, Spurs fans melted down about that too. I'm like, dude, how about you look, take a look at Brunson, be a little upset that Wemby's, committing flagrant fouls when he's taking jumpers, right? Like, this, understand that, you know, it's okay for a guy to say that when he's doing a toast in a bar, right? I'm sure somebody will say blank Wemby at the parade tomorrow. My money is probably on Mikal Bridges, but somebody will say, maybe Alvarado, somebody will say blank Wemby tomorrow. But I get that everybody's still kind of in disbelief and in shock that the Spurs, who are the best team going into the finals, lost this. And that we have to say great things about the Knicks. Because what did we say? What did all the non-believers say all throughout the playoffs? Well, of course, Knicks are going to win that first round. You know, the Hawks are no good, right? They didn't play anybody good. Oh, of course, they're going to beat the Sixers. The Sixers are no good, right? But they got the Cavs. The Cavs, watch out. The Cavs are going to be a big deal. Oh, they beat the Cavs. No, the Cavs are no good. Oh, but now they got the Spurs, the best team they've played. Best team in the Western Conference. And now, the Knicks won, but the Spurs are people can't get right with it. So I understand the lashing out of it. And what my big piece of advice is just to say, get that you blew it. Find a way to be right with it in your mind and you can go forward in life. Because you're going to sit here and continue to blame other people, to blame the Knicks. Get that this is why you lost. You blew it. Own it. Take ownership of it, because that's the only way forward. Because this all lashing out stuff, this can work for a couple of days, but in the end, realize, yeah, you blew it and blew it really bad, and eventually you're going to have to deal with that. At some point in your mind, you got to deal with that. So that's my advice. And if Knicks haters and Spurs fans can do that, hey, you will be on to a better offseason quicker than you were.
14: Denial, anger, bargaining, depression, acceptance, decide where you're at on the continuum. For Wembanyama, yeah, he's 22, so I expect some level of immaturity in the process. I do expect him to steal from Bret Hart with the excellence of execution in big moments when you have an opportunity. Wide open jump shot, the throwing the ball off Steph Castle. Again, looks back at him briefly, then turns up to run and try to create a break against Jalen Brunson or to open up that side of the floor for Wemby to bring it up. Either way, it's all learning moments and all of those that folks want to find the rationale, try to rationalize it all. And it's the bargaining part of it. It's like, well, we weren't that bad. It's like, no, you weren't, right? We could use the 72%. That's great. That means you were absolutely terrible in the other 28%. And that's what you have to reconcile
13: And they don't think that mattered. Wait, the only thing that should have mattered was the 72% that we led the game and did well. The rest of it, well, we blew it, it was our fault. No, understand that's the biggest part of the game.
14: But
13: you never strategized out of that.
14: To leave no stone unturned in our paramutual wagering part of things, that's the horse that gets out of the gate. And is leading all the way through and down the stretch. Suddenly, the jockey cannot coax anything more, and he gets passed by 7 horses. Might have been the best horse if it was a shorter race.
13: Yeah.
14: And that's exactly what we're talking about here. Spurs were great for great stretches of time. And then there were times that they were absolutely awful. And guess what? That was crunch time. That was the final 3 minutes of game, the final possession. Why De'Aaron Fox still has the ball in his hand. All of these things are true. And at some point, you have to either just put it in a box, say, I'll deal with this down the road, and just go in blissful ignorance with your life, or you accept it right now and just realize that you had a huge opportunity in all of these games. Because that's the big thing, right? Knicks win 4-1, best of 5, and down we go. But the reality is, yeah, those games were winnable. And you have to recognize that, right? All opportunities in your life, in your love life, in your work life, your relationships with all these different people, there are moments and inflection points. This is one of them for the Spurs to recognize. Yeah, the one got away.
13: I mean, look, MLB managers and GMs don't, after a game, say, well, we were winning through 7 innings. It was just the last two. We were up 6-2 through 7 innings. We played great just the last 2 innings, but we played better than they did. Nobody says that. No jockey says,
14: I only do that when I lose 100 games in a year like the White Sox.
13: No jockey says, well, the Derby was great. If it was a mile, we led for the first mile. It was just that last quarter mile. But we led for we were the best horse. We were the best out there. We had for the first mile. What happened in the last quarter mile? No, it doesn't matter. It only matters what we did in the first mile. Right? Like, nobody says that. But the Spurs wanted you to believe, like, hey, everything is fine. It was a shock. I don't think they ever recovered from losing. Forget about game 2. They didn't recover losing game 1. They thought, yeah, I'm sure everybody, the Spurs thought, the fans thought, well, this is going to be 2-0 going back to New York. Right, like even though the Spurs are coming off of a very emotional series, I told you the Knicks were going to get at least one of the first 2 games because the Knicks were well rested, and I wanted to play the Spurs. The moment was going to be too big for them, and it was. Right, all the stuff we told you before the series came out. You're welcome. But I'm sure they never thought we're going to win the first 2 games. But they never got over game 1. No, the shock, and when you're in shock, you don't make great decisions. Right, no matter what you are, you don't make great decisions, and so. This is why you've seen the Spurs during the finals act, perform the way they did, and why fans and members of the media that don't want to give the Knicks credit are saying stuff like this over the course of the past couple of days.
14: I mean, I still appreciate the full spectrum of emotions that we got from you on air. Like someone had taken your dogs in the first hour of a couple of shows.
13: Yeah, but it doesn't
14: matter.
13: Like
14: someone brought them back
13: and
14: has done all the walks for a year preemptively. So that's like, you that's don't like have me saying,
13: hey, the first hour of the show, what does it matter? The Knicks were terrible. But the last half hour, they were great and they won these games. I mean, like,
14: the final racing analogy, because I think this might be the one that goes the
13: first nine furlongs we dominated. It's just the 10th furlong.
14: But it's
13: we
14: like,
13: great.
14: You know, this year we had a champion in two out of the three big races. Problem is they didn't run the second one.
13: Yeah.
14: Would have been a triple crown horse.
13: Yeah.
14: You didn't enter the Preakness. Yeah. Nah, it doesn't matter.
13: No, it makes it difference.
14: We would have beat them too.
13: Exit out about a fresca exit swollen dome, the Jason Smith Show with my best friend, Mike Harmon. So there you go. There's my advice. Hopefully it helps you. It helps you deal with the fact that the Spurs blew an NBA Finals unlike anybody we have seen in over 20 years.
14: Take some time to heal.
13: Coming up next, we get back into the biggest World Cup story of the night. There is a big problem surrounding one of the biggest stars in the world. That's next right here. Jason and Mike, Fox Sports Radio.
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0: 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Spider-Noir, starring Nicolas Cage on Amazon Prime Video, remains at 2. 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
2: That's right.
1: Eric Henry of Horns 247 joins us to talk Texas football, Arch Manning, and the wide receiver room. Texas baseball season came to an end, and we will talk to the head coach, Jim Schlossnagel, about the season and what we should expect going into the offseason. Lifetime Longhorn and legend of the locker room, Texas Volts general manager Cat Osterman will be joining us to talk about the professional softball matches, or game, excuse me, that will be played at the Dell Diamond starting tonight. And we cannot forget about the World Cup. Our guy Jameis Winston is on the scene once again, and he does not disappoint. I am your host, Mike Harbaugh-Harge. My co-host is a WWE Hall of Famer. And recognized as the world's strongest man, he is the Mark Henry.
2: Good morning, Austin.
1: And we've got Marcus and Cole behind the boards. 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
2: If it's good enough.
1: But if it's not, best of luck to you and just keep it pushing. All right, I want to get into this conversation because I don't think we do this enough. If you start to look at the University of Texas. And yes, we are the flagship station of the University of Texas. You can hear all the games and the voice of the Texas Longhorns, Craig Way, right here on AM 1300 The Zone. So sometimes, I will admit it, we do have our biases. But when you can come out and over the last six seasons, Texas has done an unbelievable job with this program. And what do I mean? Well, you start to look at this, just this season. Texas had 11 teams that finished in the top five. 11 teams.
2: That's crazy.
1: They had three national championships, two top two finishes, three national championships, four top two finishes, seven top three finishes, 11 top five finishes, 13 top 10 NCAA finishes, and that's just this season. Then you look over the last six seasons. Texas has won the Learfield Cup. Remember, I told you, I had no idea that there was a Director's Cup for the best athletic program in college sports.
2: Stanford used to win it a lot.
1: A lot, because they had Olympic sports.
2: Right.
1: They had gymnastics. They had more sports. But again, didn't know about that either. Didn't know about that either. So over the last 6 years, Texas has five of them. Five Director Cups. 16 NCAA championships. 29 top two finishes. 60 top five finishes, and 78 top 10 finishes. Now, you got back-to-back national champions in softball. You have rowing that won a national championship. Swimming and diving, that you can go
2: tennis.
1: Ahead. You can already chalk that up. You can go ahead and give that. You got national players of the year in multiple sports across the campus. And it's continuing to grow.
2: And potentially, this season, football might.
1: That's what I'm saying. Like, we closed the book on 26. The calendar sport. We started back up right in football and volleyball. Think about volleyball.
2: Like, yeah.
1: They're always at the dance. They're always showing up to the party. Yes. So as you start to gain momentum.
2: and beach volleyball.
1: Yes, you start to gain momentum as a university. Your enrollment starts to get better. Mm-hmm. People want to be a part of this. And, oh, yeah.
2: I want to go to that school because they're good.
1: By the way, hell of an education.
2: Hell of an education. I mean, alumni.
1: Yes.
2: Future earnings, job placement, and just a damn good city.
1: And I listen, folks that are part of Texas Tech, Texas A&M, Michigan, Ohio State, that's great. I appreciate y'all. But we're talking about the University of Texas right now. And looking at the numbers, just by the numbers, because there's obviously people are, well, we beat y'all in this, or we beat, y'all couldn't beat Georgia. Y'all, I understand that. We get it. But as an organization, overall, this is, we are back to where it is the glory days on the University of Texas campus.
2: Yes, it is. And, Harge, if I was not a Longhorn fan, I'd hate Austin. I hate UT, too. Because we are, it's a beautiful place, and it's a lot of winners. And I coined the phrase, greatness hate.
1: Yeah.
2: Texas Tech, I know so many people that went to Texas Tech that live in Austin. I know so many Aggies that make their living and feed their kids in Austin. Sooners, we're surrounded by them. They can't wait to get to Austin and come and live here. Yeah, go to college and have your sporting careers other places. But where do they end up? Right here in Austin. Because it speaks for itself.
1: Yeah.
2: Welcome to Utopia.
1: And that's why I start to really, let's put it
2: they
1: like
2: mad
1: this.
2: Right now. They listening and they like, man, he ain't lying.
1: But think about it, man. I mean, we've gone through some really tough times here recently.
2: Yeah.
1: And like I said, over the last six seasons, you've had some growth in this program, and it continues to grab at you. I'm looking at this article right now, and it's like, Texas registered an NCAA title in men's swimming and diving, rowing, and softball, which marks the sixth straight year that the Longhorns have won multiple national titles in the same academic season. Mm. The sixth straight season with multiple national titles, matching the longest streak in UT history. Those are the things that for a long time, that is why softball can get new renovations. That is why football has a new practice facility. That's why swimming and diving have their thing. And then now they've even created an area for the cheerleaders and Palm Squad to have a locker room where they can go and change at. You don't just do that.
2: You gotta have donations and...
1: You gotta have success, because ain't nobody donating to bad
2: success,
1: programs.
2: But
1: they're
2: also
1: not donating to bad programs.
2: The woman, I actually know the lady that was a Dallas Cowboy cheerleader that, you know, had ultimate success, made millions of dollars, and gave an endowment to the University of Texas to get that done.
1: Yeah.
2: So it don't happen by accident, but it also, she was a University of Texas student.
1: And she didn't get those rooms.
2: Right.
1: So
2: and she didn't
1: afford
2: have it.
1: To do it.
2: So she, now that she has it, she's like, no, we're going to fix that.
1: I agree with you. But the fact is, if you're not winning, a lot of people ain't giving their money to the university.
2: Right, that's true, too.
1: I mean, why am I going to be attached to something that's not winning?
2: That's not successful.
1: Exactly. You don't do that. So that is why we need to tip our cap to what Chris Del Conte and his staff and the presidents, the Board of Regents and everyone that is involved in this, we need to tip our caps to them, because they have changed the way that people are looking at this university. They are changing the way people are. Think about our tailgate. Think about what we do on Saturdays for the games, and you start to understand the ambiance. Like, all those people that are around us, they would be in the parking lot.
2: Are they doing that at other universities?
1: I'm sure they are, but it just, we're here.
2: Because they estimate there's usually 150 to 200,000 people around the stadium. You can't even get all of those people in the stadium if you tried.
1: No doubt. No doubt. And in the words of Chris Del Conte, a united Texas is a reckoning. Thank you to the Longhorn Nation for giving of talents, treasures, and times. You are the wind beneath our wings. That's what I'm talking about.
2: You complete me? Is that what he's saying?
1: I'm telling you right now, victories complete you. Mm. Success completes you. Winning completes you. Having a great time every single weekend where we could come in here on Mondays and have
2: right.
1: We can have good conversations about what we saw and be critical of those moments, but go to break and be like, glad we won.
2: Yeah.
1: So glad we won. And that's what it's all about. That's what it's all about. So kudos to Texas. I wanted to make sure that we gave them the love that they deserve. We're going to be talking to Eric Henry of Horns 247 at 7:34. Get his thoughts, talk some Texas football. Texas got a new recruit. We're going to get some information about that. We've got Coach Jim Schlossnagel coming up at 8 a.m. to put a cap and a bow on the Texas season. And of course, we got Lifetime Longhorn and Legend of the Locker Room great Cat Osterman joining us at 8:17. Loaded show today, folks, right here on the Morning Kickoff on Sports Radio AM 1300 The Zone, and always free on that iHeartRadio app.

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0: 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Also, he's got an article up about the wide receivers. Texas softball, by the way, gets Southern Louisiana's head coach to come and be the assistant head coach here at the University of Texas. Can you say Mike White is having one heck of an offseason? If you don't want to, I will. And goes back to my point. Texas continues to make moves. Speaking of making moves, the NCAA, Texas Tech, Big 12, and Brennan Sorsby has decided it was time for him to put all of this behind him. They dropped the case. Everybody's moving forward. But now some new information. Not new information. This is information that has always been out there. And this is why a lot of Texas Tech fans, and I've spent a lot of time with them here lately, are upset because of the fact that no one is actually talking about Cincinnati. Yes, Texas Tech wanted to be at the big boy table. They wanted to fight, so it created a rift, and everybody was attacking them because they were fighting for the kid. Fine, fight for the kid. But the true story should have been about Indiana and about Cincinnati, because there was some issues at Cincinnati that they should have been able to read the red flags. But Sorsby's agent is like, hey, don't just go at Tech. Don't just go at Sorsby. You might need to be looking at Cincinnati.
3: You know, you have to be careful of some things just because of all the people involved. And the people I feel worst for besides Brendan is Texas Tech. And I know they might have, you know, I think where they messed up was they talked too much. Nobody knew any of this about Brendan. Nobody knew when he was in the portal this was happening. I mean, Brendan probably should have gone in the draft in January, right? If we would have known, but nobody knew. So the people at Tech have been great, very supportive. Jerry Maguire, I think, is one of the best human beings on the planet. He's a lot of head coaches are transactional. He is not. And they didn't do anything wrong here. If anybody should be questioned or be catching heat, it should be Cincinnati, because they knew for 2 years and never said anything and didn't do anything about it. So
11: yeah,
3: that's the part of the story that gets lost. And again, it's like, this is a 22-year-old kid who doesn't drink, doesn't smoke. He's had two girlfriends his entire life. He's at church every Sunday. He's a great human being. I guess his biggest fault might be he's too giving. When I say that, you know, his involvement with some of his friends and the predatory world of gambling, where you turn 18 and, you know, deposit $5, you get a free 100. And every single show on TV and every single radio show, everything is sponsored by a gambling site. So it's a scary world we're living in. And we, you know, these kids have all been raised now with phones in their hands. So it's real easy to get on an app and place a bet. So there's so much more to it, and it'll come out.
0: Now, listen, everything he said is spot on. The very first part that he said about probably Texas Tech talking too much, I said that at the very beginning.
18: Yep.
0: I said, sometimes you just need to be quiet and let everything play itself out. What Lil Wayne say? Real G's move in silence like lasagna. Everybody should have been silent.
18: Like the G.
0: And just wait until all the rulings happen. But Texas Tech fans and a lot of fans across there are looking at this Cincinnati squad and saying, hey, why are y'all not going after them? They knew that he had a problem. They knew. They sued him because they wanted money back, too.
18: Yeah.
0: Because he was under their contract.
18: Yeah.
0: So now they sued him because they wanted money. Well, now, welcome to the spotlight, Cincinnati. And I know a lot of people are saying, well, they're not going after Cincinnati because they're not a threat. They're not a threat. Well, wait a minute. Texas Tech, you're not a threat either. You had a good season last year. You're now paying your players. Now you come into the party like everybody else, and now you think you are the one who set up the party. It's not. There was a party planner long before you.
11: Ooh, Hard's over there. Set
0: so now, and I'm not even claiming Texas. I'm talking about overall. There's been a lot of people that have been privy to this.
11: Cincinnati should have said, listen, we got a little issue right now.
0: Yes. I think Cincinnati is the one who turned them in. I think Cincinnati is the conspiracy theory. Is Cincinnati is the one.
11: Oh, you want to leave us?
0: Who talked about, yes.
11: You want to leave? Okay, go ahead.
0: You want to leave the family? You know that I've been protecting you this whole time. Now all of a sudden you want to go somewhere else? Well, not only are we going to sue you, we're going to put your business out there. In the streets.
11: Let's put this out there.
0: Yeah. Yeah.
11: They did.
0: I firmly believe
11: that. You show right. You know what? You don't have to have evidence. Sometimes your feeling.
0: What they say, your gut instinct, is telling you, that your gut feeling.
11: Your gut tell you. That's exactly what that is.
0: Sometimes that's bad gut health.
11: Wow.
0: Sometimes it's
11: we're not going there.
0: Irritable.
11: It's too early.
0: It's irritable.
11: We're not talking about it. La, la, la, la, la, la, la. I don't hear you.
0: But the reality of this is, and Texas Tech fans, you are correct. There's more in the wake of this that could have been avoided a long time
11: ago. I'm sure there's some Texas Tech fans that are like, all right, guys, we're starting to look bad.
0: No, that definitely happened.
11: Can we please stop this?
0: That definitely happened.
11: I'm tired of trying to defend us.
0: Yeah, that definitely happened. But my other question to you, Mark, in this particular situation, and this is something we'll talk to Eric Henry of Horns 247. He brought this up last week, actually. He was talking about there's more to this story than we actually know. And we cannot blame Texas Tech. And like I said, here's the biggest thing for me in this particular
11: I don't know
0: case.
11: If I could take no more.
0: This is the big, I think you're ready for this one.
11: Okay.
0: And his agent even said it. We probably should have gone in the draft because you knew that was in the wake. You knew you weren't clean, dude.
11: And it wouldn't have came out.
0: It wouldn't have surfaced like this because Cincinnati wouldn't have been mad that you left to go to somebody in the same conference to go and play against. So now you put yourself in a it's that invincible mindset, right? We're athletes. We can do whatever.
11: I can do whatever.
0: Ain't nobody gonna stop me. I can do it. But then in a minute you'd be like scratching your head like, oh, what do I do over there? How many times do I have to go to the principal's office over there? How many times did they find my IP? Looking up stuff. This dude has a sickness, they say. They say.
11: Man, 3,000?
0: No. $90,000 in bets, bro.
11: 90,000, but how many bets did he make?
0: It was every day. The dude was addicted. He's an addict.
11: Oh, yeah.
0: So we got to look out for him. We got to do what's best for him. Well, go to the league.
11: You said that with contentment.
19: Yeah, he didn't think it was that bad because it was like dollar bets.
0: Yeah. But if you're making $9,000 bets.
19: $1 bets.
0: Yes. I'm like, man, like what you think is going to happen? So for Texas Tech, I feel you. I understand your anger. Cincinnati, you're in trouble. You're going to be a part of this too. But for Brendan Sorsby, now.
11: They should take scholarships from everybody involved.
0: That's not a bad idea.
11: Because they all knew.
0: I heard this yesterday on Dan Patrick. You can hear Dan Patrick right after our show right here on Sports Radio AM 1300 The Zone, always free on the iHeartRadio app. They came up with the idea that, like in soccer, like in other sports, you get an opportunity to take another player, you got to pay a transfer fee.
11: The university or the talent?
0: The university or talent. I don't care. But it's normally the organizations have to do it.
11: Or both. Shoot.
0: So you say,
11: everybody got skin in the game.
0: Mark Henry, you're leaving Oklahoma to go to Oklahoma State.
11: It's going to cost you $8,000, and it's going to cost the university $80,000.
0: Why not?
11: Makes you stay there.
0: I bet you everybody sits still for
11: that. You staying.
0: Yeah, exactly.
11: We not paying $80,000. You just going to sit out of here.
0: And the university wouldn't want
11: to
0: do that either. They won't want to do that.
11: Yeah.
0: I mean, after a while, you start putting some heavy prices on these players. If you take a quarterback, you go, and we paid him $2 million, you got to pay us $1 million. And that helps the program because then the program's not losing. If you leave Cincinnati to go to Texas Tech, you can have him. Y'all paying him whatever. But he was getting paid $2 million here. I got to put that money to somebody else.
11: So I need
0: bring
11: half
0: me my
11: of
0: money
11: it.
0: Back. Yes, run me my money.
11: And that's generous. Half. You could ask for more.
0: Exactly. There's a price 60%. On it. There's a price on it every time. And that's why Cincinnati got mad. They were like, man, we don't have money.
11: And
0: like
11: we
0: that.
11: Lost.
0: We don't have. And by the way, Cincinnati wasn't that good. That's what I'm saying. Like
11: they're
0: spending all this money on players that you're not guaranteed to win. But you give yourself an opportunity. Coming up next, we're going to talk to our guy, Eric Henry of Horns 247. He's got some articles out there, and I got a couple questions for him about this Texas football team and the fact that they got a brand new recruit. Now, I told you, he ain't signed yet, but he got a new recruit. He committed yesterday. 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
1: Portugal had to settle for a 1-1 draw against Congo in its opening World Cup match. João Neves recording Portugal's lone goal.
2: Great header and in! João Neves!
1: 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Canada plays Qatar while Mexico faces South Korea. 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
1: Portugal had to settle for a 1-1 draw against Congo in its opening World Cup match. João Neves recording Portugal's lone goal.
2: 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João Neves!
1: 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Canada plays Qatar while Mexico faces South Korea. 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
5: Orange
3: 247 with the latest. And let me just tell you this, man. So this Sorsby thing, I'm glad it's kind of put behind us, and you kind of alluded to it last week about Cincinnati and how are they exempt from this? Indiana. Well, Cincinnati, or Sorsby's agent is getting after it. He letting everybody know. I think Cincinnati was the snitches. I think Cincinnati was the one.
5: And snitches
3: get stitches. But don't spend too much time on it because we got to talk a lot of Texas stuff. But what were your final thoughts on this case and moving forward?
6: Yeah, you know, first of all, I always appreciate y'all having me on. One thought that I didn't get a chance to make to y'all last week that I did on a later radio appearance is kind of where we landed, right? At the end of the day, while my feelings on the Sorsby case may have differed from some, his ability to play college football, and I would even say his ability to play professional football, there's not a pass that Brendan Sorsby's going to throw from now to the end of time that if it gets intercepted or if it's knocked down, or if he fumbles, is not going to be scrutinized under the lens of, well, what if, right? Mm. And because of that, I think it made it almost impossible for him, especially to come back to college, right? When everyone is a professional and everyone is under contract, all right, at least you can entertain that. But I'm not surprised that this was the eventual outcome because of that part. It was going to be a circus. It was going to be a circus wherever he went in the Big 12. So probably best that he moves on to the supplemental draft.
3: All right, I want to get into this, too, because we opened the show talking about Texas athletics as a whole. You start to look at it, and you're new to the area, so since you've been here, all you've known is winning. So you're okay to talk about this. But Texas sports as a whole is going in a totally different direction. We see some universities with some little bit of consistency, but now you're starting to see Texas athletics. And once Texas football gets to that pinnacle, it's going to be rough around here, bro.
6: Yeah, you know, I know obviously Harge and Mark, you guys alluding to the Director's Cup, right? The Director's Cup championship for Texas. I'm not going to focus it directly on the Director's Cup because, again, a little bit controversial. I think that's a little bit of a flawed metric. The only reason I say that is because it's only the top, basically, you got about 12 or 15 teams that can compete for the Director's Cup, right? Because it comes down to how many sports your program fields and things of that nature. You're never going to see a team outside of a power conference win a Director's Cup. So it's not necessarily a wholesale metric for athletic success. But specificity to Texas, to what you just said in terms of the bar being raised, right? This is where I do think you have to credit Chris Del Conte. One, his investment in women's sports, right? Yep. I think I said this the other day a couple weeks ago on you guys' show, right? You take a look, whether it's Vic Schaefer, whether it's Mike White, you go across the board, right? Texas's women's sports, their head coaches, amongst the top five highest paid in the nation.
3: Yep.
6: Chris Del Conte invested in women's sports. It yielded the results, right? What I also, it's weird to use the word appreciate, but just stick with me. What I appreciate about Chris Del Conte is this, right? He

0: holds all of his coaches to the same standard. And I know you might be, typically you roll your eyes and say, all right, well, you know, if how are you going to hold the football coach to the same standard as, you know, the women's golf coach, right? Take a look at Ange Kelly, who was Texas women's soccer coach for what, you know, 10, 12, 13 years, had a lot of success up until the year prior her team went 4-12. She's gone. It was one bad year out of, you know, 12, 13 years. Crystal Conte made a move. Yep. That to me says, hey, this is the standard. If you fall below the standard, I don't care if you coach rowing or if you coach football, you're going to be held to the standard. And I think that to me is something I appreciate about Crystal Conte.
1: Eric, when you talk about the University of Texas football program and the expectations of it, which is harder, dealing with the expectation or being able to field a team that's able to actually win a national championship?
0: Wow. You know, Mark, that's an excellent question. Instinctively, I was going to say dealing with the expectation, but in the era of NIL, in the era of the transfer portal, it's hard for all these teams. Texas, look at Alabama, right, Mark?
1: Right. They went from the penthouse to the outhouse.
0: Mark, I know you're old enough to remember just back, what, 5, 6, 7 years ago when Alabama was running roughshod over college football. Now yeah. It's a struggle for them to field a team that can win a national title, right? I guess I'd probably lean towards, yes, Texas has the funds, right? So because of that, I think I'm going to lean towards the expectation. But it's hard for all of these teams to truly field a national championship contender year in, year out, because of the era of college athletics that we're in.
2: We're talking to Eric Henry of Horns 247. You can follow him at EricCHenry_ on social, or get over to Horns247.com to check out the latest. Speaking of the latest, you've got your series of positions, and now you are at the series of wide receiver. The expectations coming into the year, obviously the big move for Cam Coleman, going back to your point of NIL. Then you also look at Ryan Wingo, Emmitt Mosley, and you have other guys, the young freshman Bishop. There's so much that is happening at the wide receiver position. What is it that you are looking for this season from this group?
0: Yeah, you know, first off, get over to Horns247 to check out the preview. There's one specific statistic that I think is really interesting for Texas fans. If you're a true football, you know, junkie, right? I had a pretty extended conversation with wide receivers coach Chris Jackson about this during spring. 50-50 balls, right? You know, Harge, Mark, you guys watch plenty of football. Yeah. Whether it's, you know, your Calvin Johnsons, your Randy Mosses, your A.J. Greens, your Justin Jeffersons, those guys that you throw them the ball and you say it's a 50-50 shot that they're going to get it, right? Especially those balls downfield. That's huge. That's the area that Texas struggled last year. Even though Ryan Wingo is 6'3", 205, Parker Livingston was 6'4", 6'5", 205, right? In terms of what Pro Football Focus terms contested catches, right? Those passes that they're downfield, the jump ball, you know, 50-50 shot, right? Texas was only bringing in about 27% of those passes. Mm. That meant either the play was being picked off, incomplete, or pass broken up, right? Or dropped. Cam Coleman, for all of what you want to talk about as far as how bad his quarterback play was last year, and trust me, it was bad. It was not Arch Manning-esque last year. He came down with 60% of his 50-50 balls. You know what that means? Oof. If you put it anywhere near that guy, he is going to go get it. When I talked with Chris Jackson, he said that we had a numerous amount of, you know, third down conversions, big time plays that those wide receivers weren't coming down with, right? You get a guy like Cam Coleman, he expects those plays to be made. I think that's going to be huge for Texas.
1: Eric, this is another point that you can add on to that, is he was probably double covered 80% of the time.
0: No doubt.
1: Now, no doubt, he will not be double covered with Texas's offense, because it'll be schemed and guys will have to play in their areas. He's going to be one-on-one with a lot of safety sometimes, blowing away from a corner. So,
0: Mark,
1: it could be scary.
0: Yeah, sorry, I didn't mean to cut you off. I just want to emphasize your point. No doubt. At Auburn, there was no one around him, right? So, yeah, of course.
2: And a bad quarterback.
0: And a bad quarterback. You cannot double team, because A, he's going to be schemed open, but B, you have Ryan Wingo, you have these other options. You have a quarterback who's athletic enough that if he breaks the pocket, that's going to force, you know, someone to account for your quarterback scrambling. So no, that's another excellent point. That everything sets up. Again, I'll point back to the offensive line. We'll see how that comes together. But everything sets up for this to be a very special year for Texas, especially on the offensive side of the ball.
1: Eric, I like the fact that I heard several times that Texas offensive line, the guys, they know where they're supposed to be. That just warms my heart. It's like somebody going, hey, man, would you like a big, hot chicken pot pie? Yes. Give me that. Food warms my heart, Eric, but it warms my heart to know that Texas offensive line, for what it was last year, not knowing, now they know. At least they know. Now you just got to go out there and perform.
0: Well, okay, that's the part, right? You can say that they know where they're supposed to be, but it's easy to know where you're supposed to be in spring when you're facing, you know, guys wearing the same color. Can you do that when you're in Death Valley or you're in, you know, the Cotton Bowl? I think that still remains to be seen. But sure, absolutely, I would agree with you that them at least knowing the spots they're supposed to be in is encouraging.
2: Yeah, no doubt. Hey, before we let you go, man, we're up against it, but I wanted to ask you about the new commitment for the University of Texas. I know you're not on the recruiting trail, and that's not your expertise, but I know you know a lot about Brian Swanson, the offensive lineman out of Dallas.
0: Yeah, no, listen, Brian Swanson, really kind of a unique prospect, a rising prospect. I think he's someone who has all of the kind of the tools and traits that you're looking for in an offensive tackle. Can probably play a little bit of guard as well. He did slide a little bit in our 24/7 rankings, Harge, but that's just kind of a byproduct of it. I guess to give the context, he started out as kind of a high four-star guy. Is still a four-star prospect, but kind of on the lower end. I think part of that is just because we, you know, our recruiting team, they re-rank prospects, you know, every period of time. New guys jump in, new guys, you know, kind of fall out. But still, someone to be really excited about for Texas and Kyle Flood, because they can't rely on the transfer portal for offensive line. They have to be able to recruit it as well.
2: There's our guy, Eric Henry of Horns 247. Get over to 247, Horns247.com to get the latest. And, of course, follow him at Eric C. Henry _. Happy belated birthday, my brother. Enjoy yourself. And your party's still going on. I know that.
0: Most definitely. Appreciate it, fellas.
2: There he is, Eric Henry. Coming up next, the Dallas Cowboys. Yeah, they got things going on. And I want to talk about a possible return to the top five, maybe even higher, right here on the Morning Kickoff on Sports Radio, AM 1300, The Zone, and always free on the iHeartRadio app.

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1: My number one is the Dallas Cowboys. They are my number one offense for 2026.
8: Really?
1: Oh, yeah.
8: I have them at 5. Why do you have them number one? Because this is largely a team that's running it back.
1: And that's why I'm excited, is because they, I think, will benefit more than others of running it back. They have not just like answers to the test with Dak back there, but just receiver-wise. So if George Pickens on the outside, CeeDee Lamb, and then a guy I'm very high on, Ryan Flournoy, the receiver three, he can play to the outside as well. Javonte Williams, they like more than I do, but he had a great year last year, and he's perfect for their run scheme. And really, we just talked about O-line. They have some depth, like where I'm kind of squinting at a little bit as well. They drafted Drew Shelton, but they also have an offensive line coach in Clayton Adams. He's offensive coordinator, technically. I think he's phenomenal, and I think he should be a future head coach. Then you got Brian Schottenheimer. I don't think anyone has grown more in my mind and grown more in respect for me than Brian Schottenheimer since he's become a head coach of the Cowboys.
8: Yeah.
1: Just how he answers questions, how he goes about things, how he communicates to players, play design. Last year, third in scoring rate, fifth in success rate, fourth in EPA per play. They faced the second fewest third downs because they were so good on first and second down. They can throw out a fullback out there, Hunter Lepke, who I've always been a fan of. They can go 12. They can go 22 personnel. They can go 11. They can just do a little bit of everything. And I think last year was just kind of the taste of the Adam Schottenheimer offense. And I think this year it's like, okay, here we go. This is what our real version of this is.
8: This offense was just really fun to watch. You know, I had talked about the way they used Pickens, and you talked about like all the different personnel groupings. I thought all of like the motion felt very purposeful watching this, both in the pass game and the run game, especially the pass game. Schottenheimer and Prescott seemed to have good understanding of the quarterback strengths, but also the ways in which he could improve this offense. And the fact that they have continuity going into this season is pretty exciting.
10: That's the thing that has pushed me to the point of excitement. Obviously, what the Cowboys are going to be able to do on defense is going to be important. But watching and understanding the continuity of this offense, a better understanding of it. The one thing that he said, or she said, Mina Kimes, that is, she talked about the fact that they are motioning with a purpose. Those are the types of things as a Dallas Cowboy fan you have to be excited about. You got a quarterback that understands the offense. You got a two top wide receivers in the game that can be number ones on any other team. You got a tight end that's not afraid to stretch the field. Your running game is getting better. But the question has always been about the O-line, and I think the O-line has gotten better as well.
15: They have gotten better, and they're more experienced. We said that the weakness was kind of Guyton. And Tyler Guyton needs to not only get stronger, but he just needed more reps. He only played 2 years of college.
10: Yep.
15: Like, you know, I think 1 year of high school. So 3 years of football for a guy that's playing in the NFL is not a lot of time. So hopefully this year the learning process will catch up more and he won't have so many false starts. He won't have so many missed blocking assignments.
10: Well, you talked about it earlier when the offseason really started cranking up. He was spending some time with
15: Tyron Smith.
10: Tyron Smith, and being able to understand what it's like to be on that island by yourself. Yes, you're going to have some help from the back, coming out of the backfield, hopefully chipping and coming through, but you still need to make sure that you stay engaged in understanding that you are the blind side to Dak Prescott. You have to make sure that you're protecting the quarterback. But as you look at it now and you continue to understand what it is, he has put himself in the right position. They have put themselves in the right position. You got an offensive coordinator. You got Shoddy, but you also have a quarterback that knows the nuances and the ins and out of everything that transpires.
15: He can call all the plays.
10: Yeah.
15: He don't need the sideline. He don't need an offense coordinator. Dak needs an eye in the sky to show where the coverage is rolling to. That's all he needs.
10: Yep.
15: He can call everything and understand it and game time. So when you have an elite quarterback that can do that, then, you know, you're already ahead of the game.
10: Yeah,
16: you make third down more manageable. Stack, here we go.
10: Oh, I'm like, what is going on?
16: That's his whole thing. Here we go.
10: So you understand what is going on. And the fact, too, this team can be very explosive. This team is going to put up big points.
15: Yeah.
10: They did last year. They continue to do that.
15: Hopefully, in a perfect world, they'll get more attempts because the defense will actually help them and take the ball away from the opposing offense.
10: Yeah, and that is why I am so excited for this upcoming season when it comes to the Dallas Cowboys. It's not the fandom. It's the, what do we talk about? The anticipation of what we can expect to see. The defense get halfway, just be halfway decent. This team could be pretty, pretty doggone good.
15: Be a top 15 defense.
10: That's all I need. I'm not greedy. Hour number one is in the books. Hour number two is just around the corner. Texas baseball coach Jim Schlossnagel next, right here on the Morning Kickoff on Sports Radio AM 1300 The Zone, and always free on the iHeartRadio app.
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0: 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The pitching was good. Luke Harrison struck out 11. Sam Cozart, the freshman, is the grown man of the team, and he went out there and did his thing. But we are being joined right now by the head coach of Texas baseball, our guy, Coach Schlossnagel. And, Coach, first and foremost, congratulations on one heck of a year. Obviously, it didn't get to where you wanted it to and hoisting that trophy. But you've got to be proud of what you saw from this team and the fight that they showed all season long.
1: Yeah, thanks, guys. I appreciate you all having me on all year. Yeah, super proud of them, considering, you know, where we started with trying to really rebuild the roster from last year. Got those three senior pitchers back and overcame injuries. I mean, things that every team has to go through, but thought our guys did an awesome job. Thought they competed, represented the school really well. We just couldn't score against Georgia, you know, and no excuses. Tournament baseball sometimes happens, as we're seeing, you know, all the teams are good. It's a matter of who kind of catches fire, I guess. So Oklahoma has certainly caught fire in the last, you know, 30 plus games and in the tournament. But yeah, excited for our team and got a lot of work to do moving forward here in the next, you know, couple months.
0: Yeah, I wanted to go right there. Obviously, season's over, 46-15 year, a lot of highs, a few lows every once in a while. But now you got to get back to the drawing board. It's all about retaining the players that you want to keep here, and then now you got to go and fill some voids of the possibility of the draft. I know you're right back at it as soon as you got back home, correct?
1: Well, during the World Series, actually. I mean, we had multiple Zooms and phone calls both before and during the World Series, and then we landed yesterday about 1:30, 2 o'clock or so, and started individual exit meetings. Have a whole list of those today to get done, and just kind of seeing where guys are. Obviously, we want to retain the best players, and then we have other guys that have to kind of make personal decisions about the draft. We'll have to get answers from them here in the very short amount of time. We have visits. It's a dead period this weekend, so we have two visits this weekend. We'll have multiple next week, and trying to get caught up. You know, when you're one of the teams that doesn't make it this far, then you're trying to make hay while everybody else is in Omaha. And when you're in Omaha, you're trying to hold everybody off to try and get back here and get back to work. So this time of year leading up to the fall is actually the busiest time of the year. The season is actually one of the slower times of the year because it's really just baseball.
2: Coach, you talk about the time of year. The season is a long season. It starts in Valentine's Day and I love yous to Happy Father's Day. A lot of time in between. What'd you learn about your team in between that time?
1: Yeah, just a bunch of really awesome kids that love Texas. You know, the pitching group was really, you know, had great leadership within it. Very unique culture that Coach Wiener, you know, creates, and it's awesome. And Luke and those guys did a great job of really setting a crazy high standard. Not even sure if that could be met. Such a special group. From a position player standpoint, we had a lot of challenges. Losing Rylan Galvan and Kimball Schuessler and those guys the previous year, it took us a while. It took a while. It took into the season a lot of conversation, a lot of challenging to eventually get to guys like Tinney and a little bit of Mendoza, but mainly Tinney kind of stepping forward out of a, you know, as a transfer into that kind of accountability leadership role, and then it started to show. So, I mean, you could go player by player to talk about how proud Adrian Rodriguez and the courage he showed. The guy goes and hits for the cycle in the stinking College World Series. I mean, Mendoza fighting through. And every time I take a swing, is it going to hurt? Hayden Lefeu, every time I throw a pitch, is something going to happen? He, you know, I can't always tell the public exactly what's going on with every single player. But I can tell you this, we have some guys that are banged up really bad. They have some, whether it be a surgery or whether they have some different things they got to do this summer. And if people knew the full story, they would even be more appreciative of this particular group of Longhorns.
0: We're talking to Texas baseball coach Jim Schlossnagel. Texas falls short in the College World Series. A lot of folks can't even say that they made it to the College World Series. But it was, like you said, you ran into a team that had great pitching both times out. They were hitting their spots, and they made the situational plays happen, and that's why Texas ends up falling. But you mentioned something, too, about some of these players and the importance of it. And we got to see the emotion of Luke Harrison after his last performance and about bleeding the burnt orange. What does he mean for this program?
1: Yeah. I hated that. You know, obviously, we want to win a national title, but Luke's a legendary player, in my opinion. Staying for his fifth year until Max Wiener and our staff showed up, the guy had four pitching coaches in 4 years. Yep. Like, he could have transferred. He could have given up baseball. I mean, he had a year where he threw nine innings with a 10 ERA. I mean, those kind of guys get shipped away somewhere. Those kind of guys give up baseball. He's a brilliant kid who's going to be way – I mean, he's got a chance to pitch in the big leagues, but he's going to be a brilliant leader at Texas, a businessman, whatever he chooses to be. And the guy completely, with Max's help, completely flips his career and set a standard of leadership. I've only had two pitchers that could lead an entire team. You know, that would be like for a football team having the freaking kicker be the leader, right? You know, and he led an entire team. I only had one other guy do that at TCU. That's really hard to do, to command the respect of the position players when you're not around them every day. But he had that. And, boy, what a guy, and what a guy that we're really going to miss. And I don't even know if he's replaceable in that sense.
2: Coach, what you mentioned that continuity plays an important part. How important does that play?
1: Well, it's huge, because the culture of your program, you know, you gotta, you know, in today's world, there's going to be guys that come and go, and that's part of it. But guys like Adrian Rodriguez and Anthony Pack, certainly at the forefront of that. We'll see who else, you know, is back, or, you know, are back. We'll see what Mendoza and Borba decide to do. And then on the pitching staff side, you know, Sam Cozart, frankly, you know, he is fully capable of doing what Luke did. He actually started to lean into that as a freshman a little bit. He commands the respect of the team, the way he operates and how he talks. So Sam and, you know, Dylan in his own way will certainly be right up in there with all those other, you know, freshmen, soon to be sophomore pitchers. But yeah, we have a lot of work to do. You have to have a core to build around. And if we can get one more recruiting class on campus, we're super excited. And, you know, we've won 16 of our 20 series in the SEC since coming in the league.
0: Correct.
1: And I know Omaha is the standard, and and national championships, what we all want. But we have this program really headed in a really good spot. We just got to fight through this portal stuff to piece it all together, get this young, this recruiting class that we have coming, get the majority of it on campus. The one behind it is even more awesome. So in an era of portal stuff, we still really, really want the best high school players to get here, so we don't have to dive as deep into the portal, you know, as we have the last 2 years.
0: As somebody who signed with the University of Texas coming out of high school, I truly understand what you're saying about that. That was one of my biggest gripes for a long time, is not being able to get the best players in the state of Texas to come to the University of Texas. And I think the standard is getting even more so back to the days of where it always was. Before we let you go, I wanted to ask you this, because, you know, you've been doing this for a long time and had a lot of success. What is it about this game that you love so much that you just really, really dive all into it?
1: You know, I mean, I love the game of baseball, but I love building a team. That's my favorite thing not the portal, certainly. I mean, put together, that's part of it. But once we get everybody here in August, and you have to kind of restart, that's the challenge that I love, is taking a group of high achieving individuals, really awesome young people, and kind of creating a culture and a pathway for them to become a team. And that's, I think that's the thing I love the most. Doing it at Texas is certainly now 2 years in. Man, our regionals and super regionals and the crowd, like, what awesome experiences. You look at, go back and look at those videos. It's great stuff. But I just love the aspect of team. And I think whenever I don't want to stop coaching anytime soon. I feel really good and I'm excited to be here for a very long time. But whenever I do stop, that's the thing I'll miss the most, is just being around the guys and the experiences and being around the team.
0: Well, we appreciate you taking the time every week,
2: Coach.
0: Coming on with us. We'll continue this, and we look forward to next season. We'll be paying a lot of attention to this portal activity and everything that's going on, so you can help build that roster that you're looking for, man. As always, thank you for joining us.
1: All right. Appreciate you guys. Have a great summer. I'm fired up for football season.
0: No doubt. We're ready. We are too, Coach. There he is, Coach Jim Schlossnagel. Texas finishes 46-15, and now recruiting. When we come back, lifetime Longhorn and legend of the locker room alum Cat Osterman joins us to talk all things softball right here on the Morning Kickoff on Sports Radio AM 1300 The Zone, and always free on the iHeartRadio app.
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0: Legends of the Locker Room. She has been in the Legends of the Locker Room segment before. She's a lifetime Longhorn. She is one of the best pitchers to ever grace college softball. And now she is doing her thing as the general manager. That's right. She is the general manager of the Texas Volts, who will be here starting tonight at the Dell Diamond. She is the one and only Kat Osterman. Good morning, Kat. Thank you for joining us. I know that you are a busy, busy woman, but thank you for taking the time to tell us about what's going on with softball.
1: Tampa's in the building.
2: Good morning. Yeah, it's exciting. We all touched down in Texas on Tuesday night and are excited to get going.
0: So let me ask you this, because obviously you have to put together a team. We were just talking to Coach Schlossnagel about building a team and how do you go about that. And that's something that you've been doing for the last couple seasons. Even before that, you were doing that. But I wanted to get into the psyche of how you're building for this Texas Volts team.
2: Yeah, well, it's kind of been a work in progress. As you mentioned, last year built a team that was very veteran heavy. Looked like on paper was a lot of power. Offensive output didn't show up that way. We made some moves in the offseason just through the league. We had an expansion draft, allocation draft, and obviously our college draft. Again, looked like I was going to have a more veteran team that had some speed, some power, a little bit of everything. And like anything, life throws you curveballs. So instead of a veteran team, I have probably the youngest team in the league. I think we have 6-7 rookies right now when I was supposed to have 2. So we've had a mix of different things. Obviously, you know, one of our star players announced she was pregnant before season started. So she opted not to play this season. And then just with some injuries and other things, we've had to navigate the roster. And so have a very young roster, but we have some speed. We have some consistency at the plate, a little bit of power. So it's been fun to see. I was really confident in our bullpen or our pitching staff, and I still am. They just haven't hit stride yet. So we're hoping, you know, being in one place for a couple of weeks, they can get comfortable, get enough of what they need and start to hit stride, because we've played some really good softball games. Just unfortunately don't have the dubs to show for it yet.
1: Yeah. Does that mean when you have a young team that you can coach them like a college team, or do you still have to like go toward the pro mentality? Hey guys, we're professionals and this is the way we got to operate. What strategy do you use?
2: Yeah, it's a little bit of both. Obviously they're coming off of having, you know, the college setting being kind of told what to do. We don't tell them everything, where to be. Like, they have some flexibility, you know, your time range to get to the park is from here to here. What do you need? We need to make sure that we do that. But in the practice realm, yeah, I mean, Coach Woodard is getting after them like she does with her college team. But it's also introducing them to what it means to be a pro, which is, you know, we're not going to hold your hand and say, hey, you have to go to the training room if you're sore. Like, you need to take care of business and go do what you need to do. And you know, when there's a pregame meal, you show up and eat it when you feel like it's time for you to get there. You don't have to get there at the first minute that it says players arrive. And so, there's a lot that we're working on them with, but, the coaching factor, yeah, I mean, you obviously can continue to roll with kind of a college setting to, so to speak, for a bit. And then the grind of season gets to be a lot and we have to pull back just a little bit. And, you know, you start to do the feel good practices here and there, as opposed to the hard, everyone's learning. You know, we know cuts and relays and bunt defense by now.
0: You should at this point, right?
1: What style do you prefer? Would you want a pitching laden team? Do you want a team that's a hitting team? You got a bunch of star hitters, or do you like to play the small ball, play the field, and try to get people on base and bunt and dink and dunk? Like, what is your preferred style?
2: I think it's a combination. You know, our game is moving towards more of the power. You saw this year in NCAA, more home runs were hit in a single season than ever before, and it blew it out of the water, I think. And so I would like a strong pitching core at best. And then offensively, we tried to put together a little bit of everything. Sorry, someone woke up.
0: So no, I got you. I got you.
2: The morning snacks over here. You know, we're We have a little bit of it. We have some power, but it's more of, you know, you'll see a little bit of small ball because we have speed and we allow those players the freedom to decide how they're going to get on base. But are we playing station to station kind of like we learned growing up? No, you know, we're going to let probably a little bit less sack bunts and more just being able to, you know, let the kids hit freely, run a little bit. I think that's been the fun part is watching us run bases.
0: So let me ask you this, because we're talking to lifetime Longhorn and legend, Kat Osterman. She's the general manager of the Texas Volts that will be playing at the Dell Diamond starting tonight, 6 o'clock, first pitch. Make sure you get out there. And they will play Friday night at 6, and then they will play Saturday at 7. So you got 3 times to get out there and check them out. First game tonight, if you can't make it out, will be on ESPN2, so you'll be able to watch them as well. But, Kat, I wanted to ask you this, because you got a chance to get Najari Kennedy on your team. You got Leanne Good from the University of Texas. You've got some star of stars around there, and now it's that meshing part, right? You got to get everybody to understand their roles, the positions, what is needed of that. What have you learned about your team early in the season? I know it's real early, but what have you seen from them so far?
2: Well, I think, you know, they're all one enjoying playing. And as I mentioned, you know, those are the two we drafted, and then we had to pick up a handful of other rookies, and they all kind of, I think, feel like they're all in this together for the first time. And so they have a little bit of an excitement and a joy and just a gratefulness to be here. Because they had opportunities that they weren't sure they were getting after the golden tickets were handed out. But at the same time, my veterans have welcomed them with open arms. And so it's been fun to see, because, you know, Leanne and Nyjah were obviously the last two pieces to join us and missed, you know, spring training to where we really did some team bonding and whatnot. So it's been fun to watch them kind of embrace those two, and those two start to get in the fold and realize, you know, they have a voice. They can come in and ask questions. They can come in and share what they did at their university and what works for them. And, you know, we'll all try to put everything in a melting pot and make sure everyone's getting what they need. But, you know, the other piece is these young ones, they're the new stars and the new faces of the game. And so it's fun to bring them in. You know, I think nobody is going to be shocked when Leanne Good gets a lot of cheers here, being, you know, 20 minutes from Macombs Field. And Nyjah has done great things for our sport. And so many people, not just here in Texas, but across the country, know who she is, what she was able to do. And, you know, we're hoping maybe we can get some Red Raiders to make that lovely drive down to Round Rock. But excited to see, you know, how both of them carry the torch here, especially with us being home here in Texas.
0: Yeah, speaking of being home, the Round Rock Express opened the field to you, and that's your home, and this has been great. I've been watching. What do you think is the biggest thing about the growth of the sport nowadays? Because you're going to be on ESPN. You're going to be on ESPN2. You're going to be on MLB Network channel. You have done so much with this sport, and it's starting to get bigger and bigger, and professional softball is growing.
2: Yeah, I think the big thing now is people know we exist. Mm-hmm. You know, I played for almost 10 years in a league that every time someone's like, man, softball needs a pro league. And I'm like, that's what I go do every summer.
0: I was part of U-SSSA, baby. I don't know what
2: right.
0: It's about.
2: But, you know, I think, especially with social media now, I mean, obviously it wasn't as prevalent back then. It makes it easy to market before you ever get on TV. And I think our content team and our social media, you know, group do a great job of putting out great content, but also grabbing people's attention and allowing people to know exactly what's going on almost at all times. And so that's been really cool to see, because I think that is where people start to like understand who's on what team. And then because we are on ESPN, we have the ESPN contract, CBS Sports, and as you mentioned, the partnership with MLB. Those are the three key things that have really allowed us to just take off young. But what a time to be playing women's sports, because everything's on the rise and all eyes are turning to a different sport every single year. You know, I think this league is doing it the right way, trying to make sure that we continue to reach all fans in different capacities. And I think this is it. So yeah. We're excited to be part of it. And I'm excited to have brought it here to home, to Central Texas, because Central Texas has never not loved softball.
1: Thank you, Kat.
0: That's wow. What I was just about to say. So awesome. Tell every last year we talked to you about this. The crowds were outstanding at Round Rock. I expect the same big crowds starting tonight. What do you want the people to do?
2: Come out and support. If you can't come out and support, turn that TV on to ESPN2. Even if it's in the background, turn it on, get the ratings, record it. But, you know, if you love softball in any capacity, turn it on, watch, tune in, allow us to keep growing. But if you're here in Central Texas, come out, come see the best of the best play. We have the Talons, who are the reigning champions in town, this to open up our home opener here. But we're here for a couple weeks. I think that's the fun part of being with, you know, the Express and at Dell Diamond is we'll mirror the minor league team. So if you love bat and ball sport, there's going to be something playing every month or every day from the start of June to the end of July. And we're going to be here for about a little less than 2 weeks. And super excited to just see people come to the stands, make those signs, bring your girls, bring your boys, bring them all. Come have some fun because it's a great atmosphere.
0: I talked to Chris Amadaris yesterday. He is ready. He's excited. The Round Rock Express do a great job of making sure that everybody is entertained. And I'm sure that the Texas Volts are excited about it as well. Tonight at the Dell Diamond, 6 o'clock. Tomorrow, 6 o'clock. And Saturday at 7 p.m. As always, Kat, we appreciate you. And I might see you at the ballpark tonight or tomorrow.
2: All right, come on out.
0: All right, there she is. Kat Osterman, the general manager of the Texas Volts. They are back in town. The season is underway. You get to go see Najeri Kennedy from Texas Tech. And, of course, you get to see Leanne Good, second baseman from the University of Texas. Coming up next, we got the world's strongest man giving you his world's strongest take. Right here on the Morning Kickoff on Sports Radio, AM 1300 The Zone, and always free on the iHeartRadio app.
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1: Congo made news at the World Cup yesterday, managing a 1-1 draw against Portugal. Yohan Wissa made history, earning Congo's first ever World Cup point.
2: That's interesting. Wissa! We have history in Houston!
1: Action today includes Canada against Qatar and Mexico versus South Korea. 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
6: Your Austin weather, an extreme heat warning for your Thursday with a heat index in the triple digits. Partly cloudy, a high of 98. Mainly cloudy tonight, a low of 77. Friday, a chance of scattered thunderstorms, a high of 88.
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1: Congo made news at the World Cup yesterday, managing a 1-1 draw against Portugal. Yohan Wissa made history, earning Congo's first ever World Cup point.
2: That's interesting. Wissa! We have history in Houston!
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12: You heard the beat drop. You know what that means. WWE Hall of Famer and World's Strongest Man, the Mark Henry, brings you his World's Strongest Take. Take it away, big fella.
13: Harge.
12: Yes.
13: You know what time it is?
12: What time is it?
13: It's time for the World's Strongest Take by the World's Strongest Man, Marcus and Cole. Back then, they didn't know me. Now I'm hot. They're all on me. Well, guys, another edition of the World's Strongest Take. And it's going to be about football. Normally, it would be Cowboys. But today, not so much. Cleveland Cavaliers. Recently, we had some departure of greatness with Myles Garrett leaving Cleveland and going to the Rams. Right now, they're in a heated battle at the quarterback position. Harge and I were fans of what Shedeur Sanders did last season and thought that they crowned him. Just crown him. Make him the starter. Not so fast. DeSean Jackson is still there. He's playing well, coming off injury, coming off the fact that he had some issues. It's a really good competition. Now, I'm not going to go into third and fourth where they have Gabriel as well as the rookie that came out of Arkansas, who has also been playing pretty well. Different style of quarterback, but still playing well.

0: Lace.
1: Shedeur Sanders right now is ahead of Deshaun Watson. But we both know, Harge, Marcus, and Cole, that money always going to play a factor. They're paying Deshaun Watson an obscene, illegal amount of money. They need to get him reps. They need to get him, at least if he does not pan out, let people see enough film to say, well, if we can make a trade for him for 1 year for that. My take is this. If you're the best at training camp and you have all those eyes on you in the locker room, they know who the guy is. You have to put that guy in the spot or it's going to divide the locker room. I say let Sanders start. Put the feelers out there and maybe you have to eat some of the money. But you need to trade Deshaun Watson.
2: Cleveland!
1: If he does not earn and win that position, you got to say, look, we'll pay $15 million of that deal. What say you? Eat the money.
2: Well, I mean, these guys have been eating money for a while because of the fact that he hadn't been able to play. He's been suspended. He's had all kinds of other things. He tore his knee up. Then he tore his Achilles. I mean, it's just this dude has been going through a lot of stuff. I don't think Deshaun Watson will ever be the Deshaun Watson that we saw when he was in Houston. I don't think he could ever get back to that. Because you have so much money invested in him, you got to give him a shot at it, though. You have to let him go ahead and play out. Now, Shedeur was at the four position the last time, and he worked his way up. Now he's at the one position for right now, and Deshaun is obviously trying to work his way back into the everyday role. Do you try to trade him? Absolutely. People are looking at that contract, and when it came out, they were laughing at him. They were laughing at the owner about the contract because all the money was guaranteed. You played yourself when you did that. But is there an opportunity for a team that will be looking for a quarterback like Deshaun Watson? I don't know if there will be. I don't think there can be. I don't think anybody is looking at Deshaun until he gets game reps or playing. Nobody's ever going to believe that Deshaun Watson is getting back to that Houston Deshaun Watson. And is the money worth it for you and your organization? Because if that was the case, Arizona Cardinals would have went out and got a Deshaun Watson to replace a Kyler Murray. Because the money situation probably would have been a little bit closer together. But nobody wanted to do that. Deshaun is not a person that is a high priority. The other question is, now that Brendan Sorsby is going into the supplemental draft, do you want to have Deshaun Watson or do you want to go after Sorsby, who's going to be at a lower price and there's not a lot of money tied up, but the kid is talented. So there's a lot that is out there. But as for Cleveland, if you think you're going to be able to trade Deshaun Watson, people have to see Deshaun Watson play.
1: That's why they're playing him.
2: You got to. And that paycheck is pretty big.
1: Yeah, but to unload him,
2: yeah.
1: Hey, y'all going to have to give me at least a take off 30% of this.
2: Yeah, I need some relief from the relief. Yeah,
1: please.
2: I need some relief from the relief. When we come back, great stuff by our guy, Mark Henry. When we come back, Jameis Winston is making his rounds. He hung out with some fans from another country, and you do not want to miss this.
1: Oh, my God.
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2: There's about a 10-minute slowdown this morning being caused by a crash that blocks off two right lanes on the 130 toll road southbound at Cameron Road. Over on Loop 360 southbound, cleanup continues for a crash at Mopac. And rush hour speeds over on I-35 northbound, adding 10 minutes to the commute from the 45 southeast toll up to William Cannon. I'm Jason Fossig with a look at Austin area traffic.
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8: What a great, great show we had today. Eric Henry of Horns 247 talking all things Texas football, the wide receiver group. We got a chance to wrap up the baseball season with Coach Jim Schlossnagel. And we talked to lifetime Longhorn and legend Cat Osterman about the Texas Volts playing at the Dell Diamond tonight versus the Talons of Utah. Get out to the ballpark. They're going to be here for a while, but make sure you get out there as soon as you can. As you know, the World Cup is so exciting. A lot of fun, a lot of superstars out there, a lot of matches where people are losing their mind. But I'm losing my mind because of our guy, Jameis Winston. Jameis Winston is the correspondent for Fox right now as Fox hosts the World Cup, FS1, FS2, and, of course, Fox. And Jameis has spent some time with the Dutch, and now he spent some time with the Croatians.
9: I'm Jameis Winston, and I'm your Fox Sports FIFA World Cup correspondent. Guess what? We outside of Jerry World, and I got a little itch to my name. You know what I'm saying? So I'm going to be rubbing my shoulders, and I'm going to be looking for all the itches, baby. We about to have some fun, and we about to turn up looking for our Croatian fans. I was looking for one of my OGs to confirm that now I am an itch. My name is Jameis. Jameis Nitch Winston Nitch.
10: Yes,
9: what's your name? Let me scratch that itch. Yes.
11: What's the greatest city in the world?
8: I just don't understand how you cannot love Jameis Winston.
11: I think he's so silly.
8: He's perfect. He is an ordained minister.
11: I know.
8: You have got to love some Jameis Winston, the fact that he accepts everyone, he talks to everybody. He was walking around with a goat the other day and calling him Messi. He was walking with a goat and calling it Messi. And then Messi goes out and has the hat trick. Like, it's unbelievable the things that he is doing. But for me, the most fun that I'm having is watching the fans in the stands go crazy for their team. Ghana scored a goal in the World Cup for the first time ever that they have participated. Cape Verde.
11: Dancing just was unmatched.
8: They tied Spain, and people were losing their mind. because that was not supposed to happen. Mm-mm. You're getting to see some stars be born, and then you get to actually see the stars do their thing. This has been so much fun for me watching all of this. And the other part of it is we talked about Boston and how they drank up everything. I was talking to somebody yesterday, and they said, Mike, that was good when you said, Mark, the Boston Tea Party out there, because he was talking about putting all the alcohol in the boat out there. But the other part of it is, too, when you start to watch these people embrace the cultures, the food, the beers, the activities, there's somebody driving across the state. What's his name? Freddie? He's driving. He got offered a flight. He's like, no, I'm going to drive through Texas to Oklahoma and back because I want to see what everything's about. You see these people go into Buc-ee's. You see these people go out to the bars. Texas Live, if you've ever been to Texas Live, and I've been there multiple times, it is one of the largest party areas you could ever be a part of. They had that place packed. Like, I don't even know if those people, I don't think people are truly understanding that when countries come, they're bringing the entire country with them. You look at NRG, you look at Jerry World, you look at SoFi, the USA team plays tomorrow.
11: So good
8: afternoon.
11: For the economy.
8: Oh my gosh. It's gosh. Booming. Like, we talk about our favorite sports, but the international world biggest sport is soccer, football. And so that's what people look at.
11: With a U.
8: With a football. And to me, that is what it's all about. That's the true essence of believing in your country. You think those people from Ghana and Congo, do you think that they were thinking they're going to win?
11: No, they came over here to have a good time.
8: That's why when you look at what Cape Verde did, that was a win. For them to tie, that was a huge win. So I'm embracing all of this. I watch every single match, as we talked about before. My family is a soccer family, so we're all engaged into it. But it's even more so now because the little guy is playing like a big guy. And that is what you look for.
11: Hard, I'm blown away at the fact that, you know, we take for granted sometimes. We drive, we stop at Buc-ee's. We go to a mall. We go to a what do you call it? The Tanger outlet malls. Like, other people don't get to see that every day.
8: Right.
11: You know, like, and even getting in a rental car. So when we drive through Europe, it's windy roads, hills and valleys. You don't have like wide open highways other than maybe going to Germany, and you got the Autobahn, big freeways like that.
8: Yeah.
11: But it's windy, man, up and down hills. Like, it's refreshing to be able to get on the highway and drive 150, 200 miles, and you don't have to make a turn.
8: Right. Right.
11: So, this, I can understand why the European and worldwide fans are having a good time in America.
8: They are having an absolute blast. Just so everyone know, programming note, we will not be on the air tomorrow. We are off. We will be back on Monday. No Craig Way show tomorrow either. I'm sure Craig is going to tell you that. So it will be regular programming or Fox programming here. But we are excited about the World Cup. We are excited about football. Baseball is going on. Oklahoma will be playing for the national championship championship.
10: Boo.
8: Hey, man. Sometimes you got to let it be what it is, man. Hey.
11: Cole's got an OU shirt on over there.
8: That's Dripping Springs, dog.
11: It looked like OU.
8: You probably got an OU shirt for sure.
11: No, I don't.
10: Really, Mark?
11: No, I don't. I have a 92, a black shirt that has 92 on it.
8: Where does your son play?
11: He plays at Oklahoma. I will never wear crimson and cream.
8: Nobody said it had to be crimson. It don't have to be crimson.
11: No, I have a black shirt.
8: Okay.
11: That has number 92 in white letters. There is no OU on the shirt.
8: Oh.
11: It's got Henry on the top.
8: Ooh. You don't want nobody to, you want nobody to get confused?
11: No, I don't want nobody to get it confused. You better know. I love my kid. Yeah, I'm not wearing all you stuff. No, no, don't ask me to do it.
10: That's my dog. That's my dog. All right, for Mark Henry, for Marcus, for Cole, for Eric Henry of Horns 247, for Coach Jim Schlossnagel of Texas Baseball, and for the legend, Cat Osterman, I am Hardball Hard. Stay locked in all day long. You got Dan Patrick, Colin Cowherd, Craig Way, Bucky and BK, and Round Rock Express Baseball. So stay tuned in. We are off tomorrow, but we will definitely be ready to go on Monday. So stay locked in all day long. And get back over to our podcast page if you missed any parts of our show. I'm Hardball Harge, and just remember this. Don't believe everything you see, because even salt looks like sugar. Peace.
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0: Well, there's a couple of different ways to look at this. Yeah, I'm glad to be home. I would have been happier to be home a few days beyond this, but I'm happy to be home nevertheless. Good afternoon, everybody. Welcome to the program here on Sports Radio AM 1300 The Zone. My name is Craig Way. I do thank you very much for joining us. Yeah, it would have been good to be home, say, next Tuesday or next Wednesday, meaning the Texas Longhorn baseball team would have played in the National Championship Series of the College World Series, but that was not to be, as they were eliminated by Georgia on Tuesday night. And so they came home, and I along with them yesterday, and now back in the house. And Georgia is going home today because Oklahoma took them out last night. So Oklahoma and North Carolina are going to play for the National Championship starting on Saturday. In any event, glad to be back here in the greatest city in the U.S. of A. And happy to be back in studio with the producer, Jake Herman, who did an admirable job, as always, when I wasn't in, carrying on the torch and carrying on the program forward. You know, you were not obligated on Yacht Rock Wednesday to omit Air Supply. If you wanted to, you could have done that. And I hope I made that point to you yesterday. It's just, it's not for me. Air Supply is for some people. It's just not for me.
1: Well, Craig, I like Cameron said, you tend to think about karma in a situation like this, and I didn't want to leave any kind of accidental Air Supply stench that might have otherwise impacted your performance here on the show today.
0: Now, you say stench, so you're not into Air Supply either?
1: I'm indifferent. I'm indifferent. It's like Cameron said yesterday. He was asking, so how are you doing with Yacht Rock now? Nearly a full Longhorn season's worth of Yacht Rock Wednesdays behind you. I said, some of it is really good, and it's on my playlist, and I come back to it, particularly, Gordon Lightfoot. Yeah. You open my eyes to him, some other, Ray Parker, radio, all that.
0: Yep.
1: Some of it, I go, okay, well, what's next?
0: Yeah, right. I understand that. I'll tell you what's next today. Today, Thursday is a day where we just usually have a regular mixed bag of things, a veritable cornucopia of musical return cuts on the show. It's not like how on Tuesday when we have Texan Tuesday or Yacht Rock Wednesday. It's not like that. Thursday is just one of those days where we just normally mix stuff in. Today is different. Today is June 18th, 2026. On June 18th, 1942, a man who would be part of what would absolutely change the face of popular music in our history was born. That is Paul McCartney, or Sir Paul McCartney, having been knighted by the Queen. So today is Paul McCartney's 84th birthday. And what we are going to do is we're going to, bump back today on the majority of our return cuts. We're going to bump back with Paul McCartney music, but not Beatles music. Now, we've done some Beatles things before, and we will again. But today is his birthday. It's not the birthday of the band. I think that would be, it was something like in July of 1957 when Paul met John and the Quarrymen. At a kind of a dance thing in Woolton, there, England. And most historians that follow the Beatles say that was kind of the birth of the Beatles there with those two there, even before they added George Harrison and later Ringo Starr. This being just Paul's work, we're going to play music from Wings and his solo stuff all the way up to the album he just released at the end of May. Just before turning 84. So today we say happy birthday to Paul McCartney, and we'll do that.
1: And if I can just have a couple seconds to also say happy birthday to my girlfriend, Allison. Today's her birthday. She shares it with Paul McCartney. She's a huge Beatles fan. George Harrison's probably her favorite.
0: Okay.
1: But
0: I think he's Linda's favorite too.
1: Yeah.
0: I think he is. Happy birthday to Allison. Is she the same age as you?
1: 1 year younger.
0: Okay.
1: So. All right. Quarter life crisis is here.
0: Crisis. Yeah. All right.
1: Well, let's hope not.
0: Yeah. There you go. Happy birthday to Allison. Happy birthday to Paul McCartney. So we'll have some music return cuts from Macca, as his nickname is. We'll do that during the course of the program. We also have, later on this hour, we have Inconceivable. But prior to that, coming up in the next segment, this being the end of the Longhorn athletic calendar, because for the 2025-2026 academic and athletic school year, it has just ended with Texas baseball being eliminated at the College World Series. That was the last team still playing. The men's and women's track and field finished last weekend. And so Longhorn baseball was the last team representing the University of Texas playing in this athletic and academic school year. That school year is now completed. It'll all start up again in August with volleyball and soccer. And then, of course, football season will start in September. But the end of the 2025-2026 athletic school year has come. So with that, it happened with the end of the Longhorn baseball season. And I know yesterday that Jake brought you sound from head coach Jim Schlossnagle from the concluding post-game press conference, that sort of thing, and after they lost to Georgia, and players as well. Schloss had his final in-season visit with the morning kickoff this morning with Mike Hardball Harge and Mark Henry. And we're going to bring you that conversation here coming up in case you missed it this morning. And you can also hear it on our podcast page at am1300thezone.com. But we're going to bring you that conversation coming up here in just a few moments. Then we will bring you Inconceivable this hour. Next hour, more on the college baseball World Series, the end of the NBA and NHL playoffs, Stanley Cup, and the World Cup well underway. And in the 4 o'clock hour, Gene Watson, our MLB insider from the Chicago White Sox front office, will join us to talk Major League Baseball, because at this point right now, that's what we're talking about. That's what you have left is you have the World Cup, which goes until what, end of July, I guess. And then you have the Major League Baseball season, which goes until October. By then, football will have started back up again. But those are the two main ones. Major League Soccer, of course, is taking a hiatus right now while the World Cup is going on, and then it will resume play after that. So there it is. That's what we have for you here on the program this afternoon. So stay with us. We have a lot to get to, and as always, happy to take your questions, your thoughts, your comments on our text line. All you have to do is text the word Texas, followed by your question or comment to 81530. So text the word Texas, followed by your question or comment to 81530. 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

0: Here on this Thursday afternoon on 13 Under the Zone. This particular song was never put on an album. It was released as a single, and it was one of Paul McCartney's first singles to come out after the breakup of the Beatles. It's called Another Day, and it's about a young single woman who's trying to find the right person in romance and kind of a looking for Mr. Goodbar kind of existence. There are those who have opined and put forth the theory that this is a sequel song to the Beatles' She's Leaving Home off the Sgt. Pepper album in 1967, where the young lady leaves her parents, leaves home to run off with a man, as McCartney wrote it, a man from the motor trade. And apparently it didn't work out, and so now she's a single woman living in an apartment. Although he has never said it's a sequence song. But you can kind of perhaps see that. So anyway, we're in honoring Sir Paul McCartney, with his 84th birthday. He was in his 20s still when he did this. He was 29 when he did this. And so we're kind of going in, by and large, chronological order of some a cross-section of his musical offerings, this one being Another Day. All right. It's time now to turn to when the Longhorns will look to another day to excel on the baseball field. The season ended. Texas finished 46-15, finished in second place in the Southeastern Conference. Would wind up finishing technically fifth in the country, tied for fifth, whatever. I guess you'd say tied for fifth with Troy, since they both went out at that same level. We'll see what the final polls say as well, but they're going to be a top five team when it's over. Afterwards, this morning, in fact, Longhorns head coach Jim Schlossnagel, as he has done throughout the course of the season, visited with the guys on the morning kickoff, Mike Hardball Harge and Mark Henry, on Thursday morning. So here is Coach Loss's final conversation of the season with the morning kickoff here this morning, as heard here on 13 Under the Zone.
1: The Texas baseball season came to an end in Omaha as they fell 2-0 to the Georgia Bulldogs in the College World Series elimination game. The pitching was good. Luke Harrison struck out 11. Sam Cozart, the freshman, is the grown man of the team, and he went out there and did his thing. But we are being joined right now by the head coach of Texas baseball, our guy, Coach Schlossnagel. And, Coach, first and foremost, congratulations on one heck of a year. Obviously, it didn't get to where you wanted it to and hoisting that trophy. But you've got to be proud of what you saw from this team and the fight that they showed all season long.
2: Yeah, thanks, guys, and appreciate you all having me on all year. Super proud of them, considering, where we started with trying to really rebuild the roster from last year. Got those three senior pitchers back and overcame injuries. I mean, things that every team has to go through, but thought our guys did an awesome job. Thought they competed, represented the school really well. We just couldn't score against Georgia, no excuses. Tournament baseball sometimes happens, as we're seeing. All the teams are good. It's a matter of who kind of catches fire, I guess. So Oklahoma has certainly caught fire in the last, 30-plus games and in the tournament. But, excited for our team, and got a lot of work to do moving forward here in the next, couple months.
1: Yeah, I wanted to go right there. Obviously, season's over, 46-15 year, a lot of highs, a few lows every once in a while, but now you got to get back to the drawing board. It's all about retaining the players that you want to keep here, and then now you got to go and fill some voids of the possibility of the draft. I know you're right back at it as soon as you got back home, correct?
2: During the World Series, actually. I mean, we had multiple Zooms and phone calls both before and during the World Series, and then we landed yesterday about 1:30, 2 o'clock or so, and started individual exit meetings. Have a whole list of those today to get done, and just kind of seeing where guys are. Obviously, we want to retain the best players and then we have other guys that have to kind of make personal decisions about the draft. We'll have to get answers from them here in a very short amount of time. We have visits. It's a dead period this weekend, so we have two visits this weekend. We'll have multiple next week, and trying to get caught up. You know, when you're one of the teams that doesn't make it this far, then you're trying to make hay while everybody else is in Omaha. And when you're in Omaha, you're trying to hold everybody off to try and get back here and get back to work. So this time of year leading up to the fall is actually the busiest time of the year. The season is actually one of the slower times of the year because it's really just baseball.
3: Coach, you talked about the time of year. The season is a long season. It starts in Valentine's Day and I love yous to Happy Father's Day. A lot of time in between. What'd you learn about your team in between that time?
2: Yeah, just a bunch of really awesome kids that love Texas. The pitching group was really, had great leadership within it. Very unique culture that Coach Wiener, creates, and it's awesome. And Luke and those guys did a great job of really setting a crazy high standard. Not even sure if that could be met, such a special group. From a position player standpoint, we had a lot of challenges. Losing Rylan Galvan and Kimball Schuessler and those guys the previous year, it took us a while. It took a while. It took into the season a lot of conversation, a lot of challenging to eventually get to guys like Tinney and a little bit of Mendoza, but mainly Tinney kind of stepping forward out of as a transfer into that kind of accountability leadership role, and then it started to show. So. You could go player by player and talk about how proud Adrian Rodriguez and the courage he showed. The guy goes and hits for the cycle in the stinking College World Series. I mean, Mendoza fighting through. And every time I take a swing, is it going to hurt? Hayden Lefeu, every time I throw a pitch, is something going to happen? I can't always tell the public exactly what's going on with every single player. But I can tell you this. We have some guys that are banged up really bad. They have some, whether it be a surgery or whether they – have some different things they got to do this summer. And if people knew the full story, they would even be more appreciative of this particular group of Longhorns.
1: We're talking to Texas baseball coach Jim Schlossnagel. Texas falls short in the College World Series. A lot of folks can't even say that they made it to the College World Series. But it was, like you said, you ran into a team that had great pitching both times out. They were hitting their spots and they made the situational plays happen, and that's why Texas ends up falling. But you mentioned something, too, about some of these players and the importance of it. And we got to see the emotion of Luke Harrison after his last performance and about bleeding the burnt orange. What does he mean for this program?
2: Yeah. I hated that. Obviously, we want to win a national title, but Luke's a legendary player, in my opinion. Staying for his fifth year. Until Max Wiener and our staff showed up, the guy had four pitching coaches in 4 years. Yep. Like, he could have transferred. He could have given up baseball. I mean, he had a year where he threw nine innings with a 10 ERA. I mean, those kind of guys get shipped away somewhere. Those kind of guys give up baseball. He's a brilliant kid who's going to be way – I mean, he's got a chance to pitch in the big leagues, but – he's going to be a brilliant leader at Texas, a businessman, whatever he chooses to be. And the guy completely, with Max's help, completely flips his career and set a standard of leadership. I've only had two pitchers that could lead an entire team. That would be like for a football team having the freaking kicker be the leader, right? And he led an entire team. I only had one other guy do that at TCU. That's really hard to do, to command the respect of the position players when you're not around them every day. But he had that. And boy, what a guy, and what a guy that we're really going to miss. And I don't even know if he's replaceable in that sense.
3: Coach, what you mentioned that continuity plays an important part. How important does that play?
2: Well, it's huge, because the culture of your program, in today's world, there's going to be guys that come and go, and that's part of it. But guys like Adrian Rodriguez and Anthony Pack, certainly at the forefront of that. We'll see who else, is back, are back. We'll see what Mendoza and Borbo decide to do. And then on the pitching staff side, you know, Sam Cozart, frankly, you know, he is fully capable of doing what Luke did. He actually started to lean into that as a freshman a little bit. He commands the respect of the team, the way he operates and how he talks. So Sam and, you know, Dylan in his own way will certainly be right up in there with all those other, you know, freshmen, soon to be sophomore pitchers. But yeah, we have a lot of work to do. You have to have a core to build around. And if we can get one more recruiting class on campus, we're super excited. And, you know, we've won 16 of our 20 series in the SEC since coming in the league.
1: Correct.
2: And I know Omaha is the standard, and we national championships, what we all want. But we have this program really headed in a really good spot. We just got to fight through this portal stuff to piece it all together, get this young, this recruiting class that we have coming, get the majority of it on campus. The one behind it is even more awesome. So in an era of portal stuff, we still really, really want the best high school players to get here, so we don't have to dive as deep into the portal, you know, as we have the last 2 years.
1: As somebody who signed with the University of Texas coming out of high school, I truly understand what you're saying about that. That was one of my biggest gripes for a long time, is not being able to get the best players in the state of Texas to come to the University of Texas. And I think the standard is getting even more so back to the days of where it always was. Before we let you go, I wanted to ask you this, because, you know, you've been doing this for a long time and had a lot of success. What is it about this game that you love so much that you just really, really dive all into it?
2: You know, I mean, I love the game of baseball, but I love building a team. That's my favorite thing is not the portal, certainly. I mean, put together, that's part of it. But once we get everybody here in August, and you have to kind of restart, that's the challenge that I love, is taking a group of high-achieving individuals, really awesome young people, and kind of creating a culture and a pathway for them to become a team. And I think that's the thing I love the most. Doing it at Texas is certainly now 2 years in. Man, our regionals and super regionals and the crowd, like, what awesome experiences. Go back and look at those videos. It's great stuff. But I just love the aspect of team. And I think whenever I don't want to stop coaching anytime soon. I feel really good, and I'm excited to be here for a very long time. But whenever I do stop, that's the thing I'll miss the most, is just being around the guys and the experiences and being around the team.
1: Well, we appreciate you taking the time every week,
3: Coach,
1: coming on with us. We'll continue this, and we look forward to next season. We'll be paying a lot of attention to this portal activity and everything that's going on, so you can help build that roster that you're looking for, man. As always, thank you for joining us.
2: All right. Appreciate you guys. Have a great summer. I'm fired up for football season.
1: No doubt. We're ready. No. We are too, Coach.
0: So there it is, Coach Sloss visiting with Mark and also with Mike. And we'll talk more about the College World Series next hour, about the two teams still standing there in collegiate baseball. And again, a reminder, in the 4 o'clock hour, Major League Baseball, as we'll visit with Gene Watson to talk about the big league scene. But up next, Inconceivable, here on a Thursday afternoon on Sports Radio AM 13 Under the Zone and the iHeartRadio app.
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0: that. So, anyway, some might consider that inconceivable. But we start inconceivable, as always, with the fast food, junk food update. And it's a little bit, it kind of hits home what with the World Cup going on. But first things first, our friends from McDonald's are at it again. Our man CB on Twitter sent this to me, and I saw it as well. The return of the apple pie. Now, I always thought the apple pie was there. I didn't know. When I knew the cherry pie was there, and then they've done the custard thing at the time. But the fried apple pie is returning to the menu after 34 years. They say it's not the same one that Ray Kroc introduced in the 1960s. But Kroc was known for asking his franchisees to experiment with new menu items. That's how we got the Big Mac, the filet of fish, and, of course, the fried apple pie, which was McDonald's first ever dessert. It started as a family recipe of Lytton Cochran, who was an East Tennessee McDonald's owner and operator. Cochran's wife, Jo, spent months perfecting it, and the fried apple pie became a local legend and eventually a nationwide favorite. Now, McDonald's sold the fried apple pie until 1992. Ah, here's the difference. They changed the recipe to a baked crust instead of a fried one. So while the current apple pie and its subsequent seasonal flavors does remain a favorite, fans never stop requesting the return of the OG pie, you know, the fried one. So now, as an America, is celebrating its 250th anniversary. And since they say there's nothing more American than apple pie, they're bringing back the iconic fried apple pie for a limited time. So that's the difference. Just not baked like you've been getting them and used to getting them all those years. You ever get the apple pie?
1: No, I've never had it. It kind of looks like a Hot Pocket.
0: Yeah, I guess you could kind of think of it in that way.
1: But I picture what I thought of apple pie. Then again, I didn't picture apple pie at McDonald's to begin with.
0: Okay, all right. M&M's. I mentioned this to Linda. We were in the checkout line at, I think it was at Randall's yesterday, and when she was looking at all the different M&M's, and she doesn't trust the M&M's because of her peanut allergy. Same with you, right?
1: Never trust an oblong M&M.
0: Yeah. She won't even eat the regular ones because they say it can be, they even say on the package, there's no guarantee that it isn't mixed in there with some that might have had some peanut oil in the batter, you know, in the chocolate. So she doesn't even mix it. But she was looking at the different ones, and I told her, I said, you know what I've become fond of, and this is really weird, I wouldn't have thought I would, but well, like a flavor of M&M's. And again, this is something you wouldn't be able to try. They have a peanut butter and jelly M&M. Now, I love peanut butter and jelly as a sandwich, you know, or whatever. But I didn't think I'd like it in an M&M, but I do. But anyway, they got a new one now. How about banana nut bread M&M flavor?
1: Mm.
0: Limited edition features the classic flavor of banana bread blended with their signature milk chocolate all wrapped around a satisfyingly crunchy peanut. Again, something you would not be able to sample.
1: I mean, hold the nuts. I mean, I like
0: banana bread. Yeah, okay.
1: Especially with chocolate in it.
0: Yeah. Here they say banana nut bread M&Ms, but I can see where you would not, you'd be cut out of that. Okay, now, while we're on the subject of the eating and stuff like that, the World Cup is going on. And I know you've heard, as I have heard, and many have heard, about how the prices for tickets are ridiculous. They're astronomical. We're already hearing fraudulent ticket things. This, by the way, this happens every 4 years of the World Cup. No matter the mode of ticketing, even printed tickets, for decades, you'd hear about people got counterfeit tickets. They weren't authentic. And last week, someone claimed to have bought tickets through SeatGeek and that they for seats that did not exist in a venue, at a World Cup venue. Yeah. So those kinds of things have been happening for a while. And people have been shelling out good money and getting ripped off.
1: Sorry, those seats are at Mercedes-Benz Stadium, not Atlanta Stadium.
0: That's right. That's right. It doesn't work here.
1: Area Stadium, not Levi's.
0: Is that what they're calling that one?
1: Oh, yeah.
0: Bay Area. Okay. Another area where folks feel they get ripped

0: off at spectator sporting events are concessions, right?
1: Care we went over this. Nobody does that more than my Nats.
0: Yeah. Well, care to hear what the concession prices are for the World Cup at Jerry World?
1: Oh, I don't want to know.
0: Excuse me. That's Dallas Stadium. First of all, you need to know the aforementioned Mercedes-Benz Stadium in Atlanta has proven to be quite reasonable overall in terms of its concessions.
1: Only $15 water.
0: And supposedly they're actually kind of reasonable, but not the same with other places, including AT&T Stadium. Excuse me, that's Dallas Stadium, is their FIFA is calling it. Which, by the way, I think it's just silly, but anyway, that's the deal. So I'm going to toss out the item. You take a guess at what it cost, okay?
1: Okay.
0: All right. Beverages. Let's start with regular soft drink. 20-ounce soft drink.
1: $7.50.
0: $8.50.
1: Ooh.
0: Same thing for a sports drink, $8.50. 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Hey, get a discount. $8.25.
1: Oh, that's
0: for a bottle. Let's say you got a 20-ounce bottle of Dasani.
1: Gosh,
0: so I hope it's $8.25.
1: I hope there are refill stations everywhere. That is terrible.
0: All right.
1: People are paying enough to get in the door.
0: Let's move to alcoholic beverages.
1: Mm.
0: 16-ounce American beer. Budweiser, Miller, you know, an American beer. 16-ounce.
1: I'm gonna give FIFA no benefit of the doubt here.
0: Okay.
1: $19.50.
0: Not quite that much.
1: Okay, good.
0: But for a 16-ounce beer, you're gonna pay $16. $15.95.
1: Still pricey.
0: Yeah. Craft beer imported, tack on $1. $16.95. $17 for a 16-ounce Modelo. $17 for a 16-ounce Stella Artois. So you have that.
1: How about a Guinness? That goes well with soccer.
0: Yeah, exactly. And then finally, a margarita. Care to take a guess on that?
1: Does it come in a can, or they've got margarita machines?
0: It doesn't say.
1: $20.
0: $25.50.
1: Oh, that's a ripoff.
0: Okay. Now, food and snacks, chips, $7. the Lay's Limon Salsa Verde Flautas are $13. Vaquero's Tacos, three choices, $13. Vaquero's Burritos, three choices, $14.25. Tostitos Esquite. I don't know what that is.
1: I'm realizing something.
0: That's $15, yeah?
1: They put these cooling and hydration breaks in, not only for the TV partners to show commercials.
0: Yeah, sell some more.
1: To sell some more $25 margaritas.
0: Or $16 for what's called, trouble saying this with a straight face, Dallas Nachos. $16 for Dallas Nachos. And $26 for Birria Quesadilla. That's like the quesadilla with the meat and the cheese and stuff.
1: Yeah, that costs you $3 at HEB.
0: Yeah, $26 at Dallas Stadium. So Arthur Blank, the Falcons owner, wanted to keep it down. So like a mixed cocktail is $5 cheaper. It's $20 for that. A frozen cocktail, $14.
1: Oh, so you're saying there's actually some control over this by the stadium owners. I thought they had to sign away the whole, you know, war and peace to FIFA.
0: How about the 20-ounce water bottle that's $8 at Jerry World? $3 in Atlanta.
1: Oh, there you go, Arthur Blank.
0: Yeah. Trying to do that.
1: Rare Arthur Blank win.
0: SoFi, it's $5.25 for a bottle of the water. Meatball sub, $24 at SoFi. Just so you'll know that. So.
1: I don't know what SoFi is, Craig. I only know Los Angeles Stadium.
0: Yeah, all right. And then, right. $19 for the Salsa Verde Walking Taco, Tostilocos. Tostilocos.
1: That's what a little bit
0: Tostilocos.
1: What, a little bit what Cristiano Ronaldo looked like the other day, a walking taco.
0: Yeah, $19 for a muffaletta pasta salad. $18.75 for a chicken asada burrito, and $18.25 for chicken loaded nachos. That's at SoFi, or what is it? Los Angeles Stadium, I guess they're calling it there. All right, so there it is. Inconceivable, including World Cup pricing for concessions on 1300 The Zone.
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0: 24th birthday to Paul McCartney. This is from his very first solo album. Every day I lean on a lamppost. Coming out of the breakup of the Beatles, simply titled McCartney. Every night in 1970. Very first album off of that. The big hit off of this album that you're familiar with, Jake, is Maybe I'm Amazed.
1: Right.
0: Massive hit off, but always like this tune as well. This was in a commercial for a while. I can't remember which one it was. Maybe it was an Apple one or iPhone commercial or something like that. I don't know. Anyway, this is from 1970 actually.
1: Yeah, I'm trying to remember, and now I'm using the internet for some help, and I can't remember the commercial either.
0: Yeah.
1: Somebody can help us on the text line.
0: Yeah, they can do that if you want to. And all you have to do is you text the word Texas, followed by your question or comment to 81530. So you text the word Texas, followed by your question or comment to 81530. Standard messaging and data rates may apply here. And as we roll on, here on this Thursday afternoon, the U.S. Open is underway. First round of it underway at Shinnecock Hills. And they had a delay getting this thing started, didn't they?
1: Yeah, Cameron was telling me a fog delay of some kind this morning on Long Island.
0: Maybe
1: it's the smoke emanating from the Knicks parade in Manhattan.
0: Yeah, because that's going on today. And they did it down there. What does they call it? The Canyon of Champions, I think, is the thing that, where they do those parades. I always think of like the Apollo 11 astronauts, you know, the first astronaut. But there was, you know, even Alan Shepard, the first man to go into orbit, the first man to go into space for the U.S. It was a suborbital flight, but he did go up into space. First man to go up there, they gave him that ticker tape parade down the Canyon of Champions. So you knew New York was going to celebrate on it. Speaking of New York, and I'll get to this because CB texted in this, and it requires a little more breadth on the answer than we have time to give you before we get up here to the top of the hour. But the question was, since you weren't on the air yesterday, where were you 32 years ago yesterday, June 17th, 1994, when the O.J. Simpson chase was happening during Game 5 of the NBA Finals? It's a great question, CB. And I have a pretty interesting answer for where I was when that happened 32 years ago. We know that Jake was not alive and not around.
1: No, sir.
0: For that. But that was one of those days where you remember where you were at the time. You know, the old school folks will say they remember where they were when JFK was assassinated. I was only 3 years old at the time, and I don't have a recollection of that. Others will say they remember exactly where they were when Neil Armstrong walked on the moon for the first time. First time that a person had set foot on it. I was not quite 9 years old when that happened, but I do remember watching that on my living room rug. They're my parents, a living room carpet, watching that. But I have a very vivid recollection of what I was doing and where I was 32 years ago yesterday with the white Bronco chase with AC, Al Cowling behind the wheel, and OJ slumped down in the back seat, supposedly with a gun to his head and ready to kill himself and all this stuff. But anyway, it went on and on and on. And I know ESPN did a 30 for 30 presentation of it last night. It's kind of fascinating as well. I'll give you my answer to that, CD, coming up next hour. Also, we'll talk about the College World Series, and we've got some other things to go to, and we'll continue to take your questions on the text line. All you have to do is text the word Texas, followed by your question or comment to 81530. Text the word Texas, followed by your question or comment to 81530. Standard messaging and data rates may apply. We have hour number two of three coming up here on a Thursday afternoon. Glad to be back in town and with you right here on Sports Radio AM 1300, The Zone.

0: second hour of the program here on Sports Radio AM 1300 The Zone. Here on this Thursday afternoon. Craig Way with you, alongside the producer, Jake Herman. Glad to have you alongside as well. I do see the text on the text line from somebody who asked you yesterday, since Seaway is gone, please play some Air Supply Yacht Rock.
1: It's a good thing the person didn't identify themselves, right?
0: Yeah. That's okay. That's like I say, it's different taste for different people.
1: Who amongst you?
0: Yeah, right. All right.
1: I just find it funny they get such a reaction.
0: It does. All right. So before I get to some other topics, I want to go back to the question that our man CB posed. And he prefaced it by saying, since you weren't on the air yesterday, I was traveling back with a Longhorn baseball team. Since you weren't on the air yesterday, where were you 32 years ago yesterday, June 17, 1994, when the O.J. Simpson chase was happening during Game 5 of the NBA Finals? Well, the answer is simple, and then there's some context to add to it. I was doing, 32 years ago yesterday, what a lot of folks were doing yesterday. I was at a World Cup soccer game. Now, I had been hired by the radio network that eventually morphed into what we now know as Westwood One. Back then, there were two or three different national radio companies that ultimately merged into it. One of those was Mutual Broadcasting System. And Mutual had the rights to the World Cup. And what they did was, what Mutual did was to hire six different groups of broadcast teams, six different play-by-play broadcasters, and six different analysts. And we were fortunate because the World Cup was happening in the U.S., and imagine this is the only reason why this was like this, that we actually got to call games in the stadiums.
1: Wow.
0: Everybody else, international radio and international TV, was having to work from what's known as the ABC, the IBC. They called it the ABC.
1: Yep, and this year that's in Dallas.
0: And it was then, too.
1: And we touched base with Eric Goodman from the Chronicle, who's working there on the show last week.
0: Oh, yeah?
1: Yeah.
0: He's in the IBC?
1: He's in the broadcast center? In the eye of the storm.
0: Is it in Fair Park, where it was then? Like, on the grounds of where the Cotton Bowl is?
1: I don't know. All I know is it's getting demolished after the World Cup is over. Pablo Torre had a whole feature on it.
0: Yeah, that's what it sounds like. The one that they had in 1994 during the World Cup was also in Dallas. It was in the International Broadcast Center, or the, as they called it, the ABC is what it was called. And it was beautiful. I got a chance to tour it. And there was this incredibly beautiful set in one of the rooms that was Brazilian network television. And I'm talking about network news, not network sports broadcasting. But they were also, I think, using it for Brazil's matches, as well as like their nightly network news out of there. And there were several rooms like that that were set up internationally like that. We were fortunate, those of us who were selected to broadcast the World Cup, that we got to actually call the games that we were contracted to call inside the stadium. There were, I think there were six broadcast crews. And I was selected to call the play-by-play of the games that were being played in Dallas. Okay? But the Mutual Broadcasting System back then did not broadcast every single game of the World Cup. Isn't that one of the things that we're hearing through iHeartRadio and Fox Sports? They're broadcasting every match. I think it said every match of the World Cup.
1: Yeah, and I don't know if they're all unique radio broadcasts, though.
0: Standalone?
1: Some of it is a simulcast.
0: With a telecast.
1: Right.
0: Yep. That probably makes sense.
1: But every match is on the app.
0: Okay. All right. We had standalone radio broadcast not of every match, but the vast majority of the matches. The Cotton Bowl was hosting four matches, and I got to broadcast three of them. The three that I got to broadcast were Nigeria against Bulgaria.
1: Yep.
0: And you want to talk about a broadcast challenge. You talk about Uche Okafor having to mark Risto Stoichkov. I'm going to tell you, that'll increase your broadcasting repertoire just like that. You know, just that alone. So I did that match, and Bulgaria beat them, I think, 3-0 or something like that. They dominated.
1: 3-0 to Nigeria.
0: 3-0 to Nigeria. Yeah, here's what happened. That's right. The Super Eagles, as they were known, Nigeria, won 3-0. And everybody was like, wow. But then Bulgaria flipped a switch and turned it on and won their next matches in group stage, including beating Argentina at the Cotton Bowl. And I forgot what that final was, but they dominated it, if I remember correctly.
1: So you called in that game Nigeria's first ever World Cup goal.
0: That's correct.
1: And then I want to find Bulgaria's score from 1994 against Argentina.
0: It was at the Cotton Bowl, and there's another footnote to it.
1: 2-0.
0: 2-0, that's what I thought.
1: Bulgaria, Argentina's the only one calling it 2-0.
0: But Risto Stoichkov wound up being one of the key weapons throughout the bowl, because Bulgaria made a great run. They got all the way, I think, to the semifinals that year. And
1: Bulgaria played with 10 men at the end.
0: Yeah, they did. They did. Argentina played without its most decorated player of all time, Diego Maradona. It was the first match after he was suspended for drug use, for testing positive. And everybody points to the match before that Argentina played. I believe it was in Foxborough. And they won. And Maradona, I think, scored a goal. And he goes running up to the camera, and his eyes were like really big and glassy. And everybody said, that dude was high. He had to be on cocaine or whatever. So...
1: The iconic wild-eyed goal. That was against Greece.
0: Uh-huh.
1: And then the next match, they beat Nigeria 2-1, and Maradona was drug tested after that.
0: That's the one. That's the one. So then they played Bulgaria, and Bulgaria beat them. Like I said, what was it, 2-0?
1: 2-0.
0: So I did that match as well. And then the next match that I did, that I got a chance to call was what I say was one of the true broadcasting highlights of my career. It was Brazil against the Netherlands, and it was on a Saturday afternoon. Beautiful weather. It was hot, but it wasn't that hot because it was earlier in the day. And it was an end-to-end boat race back and forth. In the end, Brazil won. I'm pretty sure it was 3-2.
1: Yep.
0: Incredible atmosphere and environment. You know, I tell people, of all the Texas OU games that I've called in there, and the environment in there was amazing. But the environment for that Brazil Holland matchup, the Netherlands against Brazil, with the vuvuzelas and the samba music going on, and it's just this constant cacophony that was going on in the fans, and it was end to end. It was going back and forth. You know, 3-2 is a pretty dynamic soccer match final, and it could have been 6-5. It was crazy back and forth. Great match. I had a wonderful time calling. I was working with Gordon Jago, who had coached the Dallas Sidekicks for years, the indoor team. But Gordon had great outdoor background. He had coached in the old NASL. Gordon also played for the Queens Park Rangers, I think, in the 60s.
1: QPR.
0: Yeah. He was, so he knew the game. And it was, and I known Gordon from doing the indoor games. And so we had a wonderful time. And they seated us. We were not in the press box. We were on the lower level of the stadium at about midfield, about 50 rows up. We're like Texas and OU fans at right around the midfield thing. And they had tables set up built into the deal. And so we had like counters built into that with our headsets. And it was great. We had great sight lines, had the environment of the fans all around us. It was tremendous. So I enjoyed that very, very much. But to CB's question, where was I on June 17, 1994? I was not calling any of those three matches. But I was at the Cotton Bowl for the match they weren't broadcasting, Mutual, Germany and South Korea, which I believe was a 2-2 draw. And, of course, I had credentials, so I went and sat in there. Isn't that what are you looking up Jake? Is it coming up as a 3-2
1: draw? I'm getting 3-2 Germany.
0: Okay. Yeah, maybe they scored late, I guess. That was it. I'd remembered when it was 2-2, but, yeah, I guess Germany scored late.
1: 3-2 Germany was the final. It was hot.
0: It was real hot. It was real hot.
1: Over 110.
0: It was brutally hot.
1: No hydration breaks.
0: That's why I said that it wasn't as hot when I did that quarterfinal, because it wasn't that hot.
1: A brace or two goals from future U.S. men's national team manager Jürgen Klinsmann.
0: Yep. Absolutely. So I didn't broadcast that game because there was another match they wanted. It might even have been the U.S. I can't remember. Somebody else was playing that Mutual wanted to broadcast. So we did not broadcast that first game. That was Germany, South Korea. That was June 17, 1994. Now, here's the context to all of this. I walk out of the Cotton Bowl, yes?
1: June 17, 1994. You were right. It was a draw. It was Spain and South Korea, 2-2.
0: That's it. That's the one I was right. I thought I remembered a draw. Okay.
1: Yeah. Spain and South Korea. South Korea played there twice in 2 weeks. So.
0: Yeah, right. And I didn't broadcast either match. They didn't broadcast either one of those. But that was it. It was that 2-2 draw. And I'm walking out, and somebody that was part of our broadcast team, one of the engineers or somebody, had a car parked nearby the Cotton Bowl. Anybody goes to a Texas OU game knows, you know, you've got all those lots that people charge you 20, 25, 30, 35, whatever, to park near the Cotton Bowl. It's not if you don't have a parking pass. It was one of those deals. And he said, hey, I got a car parked out there. You want to ride back to, they're going to give me a ride back to where I had left my car at a hotel or at the radio station. They were just going to give me a ride back to the radio station. So I said, sure. So he said, just wait here on the corner and I'll bring it around. And so I'll never forget standing on that corner outside the Cotton Bowl. They're on Robert B. Cullen Boulevard, RB Cullen. And the car swings around, and it pulls up. I open the door. I jump in, and I get in. The door's running, and the guy's driving goes, can you guys believe this? I'm like, believe what? And he had a TV on in the car, and there was the white Bronco chase going on. I'm like, what? O.J. Simpson's in the car? He's hiding down in the back? What? And that's how vivid that was. And I remember the guy gave me a ride back to the radio station. It took about 45 minutes. I was watching all of this. Then I get in my car. I drive home. I was living in Irving at the time. My wife, Laurie, and I were there I had two kids at the time, two of the four. And I drive home. I get home. So it's been solidly more than an hour. The white Bronco chase is still going. It's still going when I get home. She's got it on the TV there, and I'm like, because obviously we're going home watching the NBA Finals. And they did put it on in a corner box. And I think they did it flip the other way around, like in Houston and New York, from what I understand. But they had it like in a little box in the corner, like a picture-in-picture to watch.
1: Unbelievable.
0: So that's where I was on June 17, 1994. I was at the World Cup game, Spain and South Korea, 2-2 draw, and then I get in a car to drive back, and all of a sudden it's like, what? That's why I remember where I was at that time.
1: And 3 weeks later, in the highlight of your World Cup, Brazil and Netherlands, the winning goal scored by Bronco.
0: That's right. Bronco. By the way, Neymar is going to be out for the next match for Brazil.
1: Oh, that's big. And they dropped points already.
0: Yeah. He's banged up. So he's got a calf injury.
1: More pressure on Vinny.
0: Yeah. So there it is. That's the story behind where I was some 32 years ago yesterday. I was a 33-year-old broadcaster, and I had been hired to work the World Cup, and I was thrilled and really curious to see the whole thing, and went into the broadcast center and saw all that kind of stuff, and it was wonderful. I had a great time doing it. All right, we'll get to some current World Cup and some other topics as well when we continue here on this Thursday afternoon on Sports Radio AM 1300 The Zone and the iHeartRadio app.
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1: Today is Paul McCartney's 84th birthday. Just rolling back through chronologically some of his biggest contributions. This song, My Love, which he wrote as an ode to his wife, Linda, recorded this in April of... They actually started playing it. They had a weird deal, Wings did. They were still only about, as a band, only about a year old. And they were, and just to try out some of their stuff in 72, they went on this unannounced tour of college campuses like in England and Scotland. And they got one road guy to go ahead of them and just go to a college's, you know, university's athletic or their entertainment department and say, "Hey, would you like to hear Paul McCartney's new band play?" And they're like, "Yeah, I guess." A lot of times they played in like little halls of like 800 or an auditorium. It was unannounced because they wanted to test out their stuff. They didn't want critics dogging them every step of the way. And this was a song they actually started playing as part of their set list, but they didn't record it in studio until 73, and it went on their second album as Wings. The first album as Wings is called Wildlife. The second one is Red Rose Speedway, and this song was number one 5 straight weeks on the American chart. Casey Kasem, once again, It's My Love by Paul McCartney and Wings. It's a big thing. And this guitar solo you hear that Henry McCulloch did, it's very iconic, and it happened on the spur of the moment when they were recording with this orchestra. McCulloch went over and he leaned into McCartney's ear right before they were to start the recording session with the orchestra and said, "You mind if I try something different on this solo?" And McCartney said, "What are you going to play?" And he goes, "I don't know." He goes, "You don't know?" He goes, "I don't know. I'll figure it." And McCartney said, "I'm reading the book Wings, the story of a band on the run." It was all about what they did, how Wings got started after the Beatles and all that other kind of stuff. And McCartney said, "That's where you come to a point, a crossroads, where you said, do I trust the guy enough? Because he'd only been with the band a few months. Do I trust it? Or do I say, no, stick to the script?" But he said, "Go ahead." And it was one take, and everybody thought it was just amazing. And so it stayed on the recording for that.
2: That's
1: guitar.
2: Awesome.
1: So, yeah, for that guitar solo there.
2: Managing a band is similar and different, I think, to managing a baseball team.
1: Yeah, imagine.
2: But I've always wanted to be in a band. I just never had the musical talent.
1: Well, there you go. I'm same there with you as well. but it was at a time when Wings was not that well received by critics, who didn't really think much of McCartney's two solo albums, McCartney and Ram. Ram had one mega hit on it, Uncle Albert, Admiral Halsey. But other than that, it was largely panned by the critics, including like Rolling Stone. And Wildlife didn't get high reviews. This one got lukewarm reviews. That one tune really kind of uplifted it. But the album that they would record 6 months later was a blockbuster, Band on the Run. And that just blew everything up from that. We're gonna hear a track from that, not Band on the Run, because it takes so long to play that one. It's kind of done in the style of what the Beatles did with A Day in a Life, or what Billy Joel did later with Scenes from an Italian Restaurant, where it's bits and pieces of different songs meshed together. That's kind of what Band on the Run is. But anyway, at the U.S. Open, they're underway. They're playing. And they're playing at Shinnecock Hills. You know, Shinnecock Hills kind of looks a lot like a British Open links course. And I say British Open just for identification purposes. We know it as the Open Championship. In fact, I mentioned earlier, I'm going on vacation next week after Tuesday. And we're going to where I usually go, over to the coast of North Carolina for a while. And my son's getting married down there and all that sort of stuff. But Linda and I already are casting an eye toward 2027. for our vacation to be in England and Scotland, to go to Liverpool and see some of those Beatle historic sites, but also to go to the first day, the first round of the Open Championship, which will be back at St. Andrews.
2: Wow.
1: The birthplace of golf.
2: The iconic St. Andrews.
1: Yes. So,
2: I see what you mean, though, about Shinnecock Hills, just with the, you know, the long, the thick second cut. What do they call that? The fescue off to the side, the skinnier fairways.
1: Yes. You have much less fairway to work with. You have the primary cut and the secondary in the rough that can be very, very difficult. Sam Stevens, the American, is it tied for the lead at the moment. Now, Ryder Cowan, who's an amateur, is still on the golf course. Right now, he's at 200 par, but he's only played five holes of his round, starting on the back nine. Stevens got out there early this morning and shot a 200 round of 68. Good enough right now in terms of the clubhouse lead over two guys. Ludvig Åberg of Sweden, who, of course, played his collegiate golf at Texas Tech, and Rory McIlroy, who shot a 169 today. For those of you who are kind of keeping track of whether we'll live to see in our lifetime somebody win golf's Grand Slam, I doubt we'll see it. It's already mathematically impossible this year because they've already had the PGA Championship and Rory didn't win that. But he could do like Justin, or not Justin, like Jordan Spieth did and win the Open and the Masters. But anyway, he's in at 169. Oberg's in at 169. Max Gracerman has one hole left on his round. He's one under. He played at Duke. Brian Harman, minus one. One hole left. Both of those guys are playing together. They're on the last hole. And Ben James as well. All of those guys are in it. So it's just early moments in the the U.S. Open Championship. I wanted to get some. I haven't really had time to weigh in. Not that there's much really to weigh in on this. A lot of the public opinion was heavy on one side of this issue. And that's the whole Brendan Sorsby thing with Texas Tech and him giving up the battle to play collegiate football and going on for the supplemental draft of the NFL. I didn't know that if he is selected in the supplemental draft, which of course means if you take a player in the supplemental draft, you lose a number one draft pick next year. But what I did not know was that no one has even been selected in the supplemental draft in 7 years. It hadn't happened since 2019. But he's going to try to be you know, one of those guys that gets elected.
2: Yeah. Remember, Craig, it's not necessarily the first round pick, right? It's whatever.
1: It's whatever round you take them in the supplemental.
2: Mm-hmm.
1: If they roll through the supplemental and you go three rounds into it and then say the Dolphins or whatever, the Jets take him, whichever team takes him then has to surrender the corresponding round pick, right?
2: Next year's draft.
1: In the next year's draft. So if say, the Bengals were to take, well, they wouldn't do it because they've got Joe Burrow. I'm just give you an example of a team that might be able to use a quarterback.
2: Cleveland.
1: Yeah. Yeah.
2: Arizona.
1: Yeah. Right.
2: Minnesota. Exactly.
1: Of course, the Browns now have
2: Jets.
1: Yeah. Here you go.
2: Dolphins.
1: Yeah. They have the annual derby to try to find a quarterback. But whatever team might take them, then they.
2: Steelers.
1: Yeah. Yeah, if they take him in the fourth round, yeah, thinking that, you know, Rodgers has 1 year left, then they would give up a corresponding pick, whatever round. So it becomes at that point a gambling game for those who are really interested. How far do you wait? Think, I'm not going to spend a first round pick on this guy, but I might take him in the second. I'd certainly take him in the third if it fell.
2: Yeah, silent auction style.
1: Yeah, exactly. So,
2: and if nobody bids anything, then he's an undrafted free agent. I find it hard to believe, though, that nobody would spend a fourth or a fifth round pick on a quarterback.
1: Yeah, I think you're right. I think somebody probably would ultimately on that. And some of you may be wondering, you know, did they just decide this is going to be the path of least resistance? Just do it this way. I'm talking about a Texas Tech and Sorsby. Well, The piece in The Athletic today, I think, told an awful lot of it by Justin Williams, that he, that Soresby met with a group of Texas Tech officials and administrators. This happened Sunday night. Athletic Director Kirby Hokup, the University President Lawrence Chovanec, the Board of Regents Chair, we know who that is, Cody Campbell, and, of course, head football coach Joey McGuire. And remember, they had had the round table discussion thing where they were also talking about that. So they had a meeting that started, you know, that finished off the week that started with Soresby being granted the temporary injunction by the Lubbock County District Court that said he would be allowed to play despite the thousands of NCAA gambling violations, including betting on his own team while he was at Indiana in 2022, even after Soresby admitted to the mortal sin of all sports. All it took was one signature from a local court to clear his ledger and overrule the NCAA, deeming him permanently ineligible. This is all in Justin Williams' story. But, of course, so many folks were down on them for doing this. Like it says, the anger toward Texas Tech wasn't abating and the cracks were starting to show. Attempts to change the narrative only invited more criticism, including a 20-minute video of university leaders earnestly justifying their positions. That's the thing that everybody just went crazy on, seeing all them sitting around. The longer you take to explain yourself, the more guilty he is. You know, there's all of that kind of stuff coming out.
2: Bit of a known goal.
1: Yeah. After more than 3 hours, those at the meeting agreed to sleep on it and keep the dialogue open. A call between the Big 12 presidents, including Chovanec, was scheduled for Monday afternoon and perhaps to offer some clarity. But no one anticipated what was coming Monday morning, with the Big 12 Conference filing a federal lawsuit overnight, listing Texas Tech, Chovanec, Hokut, and other officials, and Attorney General Ken Paxton, now a candidate for Senate, as defendants. The suit requested clarification from a federal judge that the Big 12 can sanction league members under its bylaws, which it argued are protected by the First Amendment. That's a direct response to Paxton's letter. And he was claiming antitrust and all of this kind of stuff. So it went round and round. And Paxton's warning letter said that, you know, this was, this, there could be a preemptive lawsuit on First Amendment grounds, which would allow them to file in federal jurisdiction as opposed to another Texas state court. But the Big 12 beat Tech to the courthouse. They outmaneuvered the attorneys for Soresby, and so that's, and of course, they've really been able to challenge the NCAA in the past.

0: list of unanswered questions could not all be resolved by June 22nd. Even those who remain staunchly in Sorsby's corner and believed he could beat the legal challenges had to acknowledge that there were just too many unknowns. If Sorsby stayed, he would risk Big 12 sanctions, potentially an additional suspension beyond the judge-ordered two games, or even the long shot of losing on an expedited appeal. And it wasn't just him. The Big 12 could then follow up by hitting Tech with a conference championship game ban, barring the team from defending its crown if Sorsby played, maybe more. At some point, according to Justin Williams, who wrote about this for The Athletic, the juice was no longer worth the squeeze for Tech or Sorsby. One involved source said, quote, "It wasn't fair to the kid or his teammates to have the situation hanging over their heads." But by Monday night, the decision had been made internally by Texas Tech. Sorsby needed to declare for the NFL supplemental draft, and as much as he wanted to stay and fight, he understood the increasing difficulty of the situation. So just before 8 o'clock, McGuire addressed the team as the news was breaking. The other thing is, Cody Campbell said Tech is going to continue to provide Sorsby with the recovery resources. They're not going to seek to recoup any of the money he's already made to the NIL agreements, which sources have said was around $1 million. And there were more than $1 million in attorney fees that were going to be taken care of. And his full one-year deal with Adidas was expected to pay him north of $4 million. In other words, they're writing him a check to go away. All of this is happening. He's going to get his money. He's going to walk away. And now Texas Tech is going to put their trust in the former Hutto hippo, Will Hammond. So
1: it's a good thing that he's been quiet about all this because, yep. He's got obviously an injury to recover from and things to focus on. I thought Cameron brought up a good point on the show 2 days ago, and that is Texas Tech had to weigh the risks, right? When you talk about the juice and the squeeze and all that, the risks of messing up even further, they're standing among the other institutions that they need, frankly, alliances with as college football heads towards even bigger shifts in the next decade.
0: Absolutely. That was where it was going to be. All right, we've got more coming up. We'll continue here on Sports Radio AM 13 Under the Zone and the iHeartRadio app.
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8: Hey, weekend warriors, how's a little trail therapy sound right now? Hop in. Let's go for a ride in the Nissan Armada.

0: Here's the song we promised you from Band on the Run. Not the title cut. But Jet was a huge hit off of this album. Just as Band on the Run was. Just as Bluebird was. Even This Is Vanderbilt. And 1985. I mean, there were just hell on wheels. It was such a mega breakthrough for the band Paul McCartney and Wings. At that point, then the rock and roll world, and in specific the critics, took them seriously at that point. Said, okay, McCartney's back now.
1: It's about time.
0: Even though he kind of laughed about it all and said, we've been back all along. Not in terms of making great music, some people said.
1: Such a British exchange, yeah, all the way around.
0: Yeah. There was a story. When they went on tour, they did a European tour in 73 before Band on the Run came out. And they were playing My Love and some of the songs off Red Rose Speedway and some of their other things off Wildlife and things like that. And they did a European tour where they started off in Marseille on the south of France, and they were there, and they were in Paris. They went to Amsterdam. They went to Rotterdam, where fans actually got up on stage and were dancing with them. They did get busted for weed in Sweden.
1: A wee bit of pot.
0: Yeah, that started it off with some of this. It wasn't as infamous as in 1980 when he got busted in Japan and spent 12 days in jail over a little bit of pot there. It's amazing off of that. But anyway, they were playing at different venues, and they got a request from a music reviewer who wanted to travel with them because they were still taking their kids and their dogs with them. They got this open top double decker bus that was painted kind of psychedelic with Wings over Europe on it. They were just driving it around, but the thing didn't travel more than 35 miles per hour. So at some stops, they had to send BMWs to pick them up and race them to get them to the arena in time. I mean, it was crazy time, 72 and 73 off of this. But they got a request from someone who was the son of a guy who had always hated the Beatles and kind of ripped on them. This guy contacted them and said, I want to travel with you guys, but I want to do pieces on what your lifestyle is like on the road, not your music. And they were like, okay, they agreed to it. And he traveled with them and all this kind of stuff. And then he goes home and he wrote a review of their concert that he didn't even attend and just ripped them. So they had that kind of relationship with the media for a while until Band on the Run came out. And then when it came out, it was mega big. So anyway, it's just part of the...
1: Could you imagine that happening today? I'm sure it does happen. It just happens on social media and not in the print, in the digital media.
0: Yeah, yeah. So it made him all the more skeptical. Speaking of skeptical, the New York Knicks had their parade and the celebration at City Hall today. And everybody's wanting to hear from Jalen Brunson. And I maintained even before they won the championship, I was saying it last year and the year before, that I hated to see him depart from the Mavericks.
1: Yeah.
0: The Mavericks let him get away because I thought he was really a key. But anyway, he's being described these days as the king of New York, that, you know, pretty much he can go and say and do whatever he wants. Well, it apparently goes to, I guess, his response to the skeptics. He did speak out today at the championship parade and at the rally. He finally said something about the critics. The quote was, there's a lot of people that have a lot of negative stuff to say. Now, this was at City Hall. There's a lot of people who have a lot of opinions. But when you prove them wrong, you really don't have to say bleep, starting with S, to them. They don't deserve it. So it's kind of interesting about that. One outspoken skeptic, get this, and the irony is not lost to me on this thing, one outspoken skeptic was Becky Hammon, the former Spurs assistant, the Las Vegas Aces coach, who said in December of 2023 that Brunson was not a 1A player and added that the Knicks couldn't win a championship without him as their best player. Her quote was, if your best player is small, you're not winning. Yeah. I think that's okay. I think he did all right off of that. So anyway, there's some something interesting there with regard to Jalen
1: Brunson.
0: Put
1: that on a poster.
0: Yeah, they had over a million fans there in the Canyon of Champions as well. All right, we'll be back to wrap up hour number two on 1390.
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0: this particular tune, Arrow Through Me, is early 80s stuff. And I believe it's off the Tug of War album. But we're celebrating Paul McCartney's birthday today. By the way, maybe college football fans are celebrating that Brendan Sorsby is going to go to the supplemental draft. Today he dropped his lawsuit against the NCAA also. That was one other thing. So 3 days after it said he wasn't going to play this fall, now he has dropped his lawsuit. Cincinnati, by the way, says they never knew he was gambling while it was going on anyway. All right, we got one more hour of the program to go here. Gene Watson to talk some Major League Baseball with us coming up next hour here on 1300 The Zone. The College World
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0: Third and final hour of the program here on Sports Radio AM 1300 The Zone. Craig Way, joined by the producer, Jay Kerman. We've been acknowledging, recognizing, and celebrating Paul McCartney's 84th birthday today, and we'll have more of that coming up in a little bit. I think here's a good moment here to talk about the World Cup. All 48 teams have completed their first games in the round robin thing. So I know you've been following it closely as well, Jake. Which team has impressed you the most out of all of them?
14: Is it crazy to say the U.S.?
0: Yeah, it's crazy. I don't think they've impressed me the most, but in the top two or three.
14: Maybe relative to expectations.
0: There you go.
14: I was very impressed with the U.S. team, the way they looked in their game against Paraguay, because that's not a bad team.
0: Right.
14: It's not a bad team, and the U.S. Made them look like one of the worst sides in the tournament, which is simply not true.
0: Yeah. I mean, Paraguay beat both Argentina and Brazil in World Cup qualifying, and, they only allowed 18 total goals in the qualifying over 10 total goals in 18 games. So the U.S. hit that 40% of that in one match. So that was impressive. There, no doubt about it.
14: I thought England were great, and yep. They went over Croatia yesterday at Jerry World.
0: Yeah, Dallas Stadium is there.
14: Oh, I'm sorry.
0: To that, it's Dallas Stadium.
14: I'll take the fine.
0: I heard Taylor Twellman last night, and I really enjoy watching him. He's pretty glib. He's on Scott Van Pelt, and he was talking about so and so England going to Dallas and winning. I was like, unless they're staying in Dallas because they're playing in Arlington, but that's how that always is.
14: Are we doing?
0: Yeah, right. When the college football national championship is played there, they always say North Texas. They don't say Dallas because they know it's not in Dallas; it's in Arlington. But anyway, I think probably Germany has been about as impressive as anyone, although the caliber of opponent they had has to be taken into account when you see that they scored 7 goals or whatever. The one that I think when you factor in everything, the most impressive team to me right now might be France. They were pretty thorough and then finally got a chance to see Mbappe, be a factor. And that's the other thing. The World Cup is no different than the Super Bowl, the World Series, the NBA Finals, or the Stanley Cup Finals, and that the sporting public latches on to the superstars. How are the superstars going to perform? And to see what's happened with Cristiano Ronaldo, where it has not been there, and that referring back to Taylor Twellman, he said last night, and he said for 6 months, Ronaldo should be coming off the bench.
14: Mm.
0: He should not be starting. He's hurting his club by starting and not coming off the bench.
14: No better example during the show yesterday, during my segment with Cameron about the World Cup, Portugal looking to go ahead against DR Congo, perfect delivery in towards Bruno Fernandes. Ronaldo comes dashing in front and shanks it wide.
0: Yeah.
14: If that's not a metaphor.
0: Yeah. Yeah. And so that's.
14: He's the outlier, though. I think the rest of the stars in this tournament that you said everybody gravitates towards, they've showed up. And that's why I feel like this World Cup has felt so fun through one round of play for everybody.
0: Yeah, and that was my point, is that everybody wants to see how the superstars perform, and you're right, that probably Ronaldo is the one exception to the rule. Everybody, Harry Kane, you know, everybody else's superstar.
14: Messi.
0: They're all stepping up and doing what they're supposed to do. So, which now brings us to the second match, and that includes the U.S. against Australia in the match that you can hear right here tomorrow on 1300 The Zone. I think our coverage is beginning at 1:30, I think, and it starts at 2, I believe. How they do against the Aussies. Would you call them the Socceroos?
14: Yep.
0: Yeah, that's that nickname for them.
14: Ghana's got the Black Stars. England's got the Three Lions. Australia, the Socceroos.
0: Yeah. I remember when Cameroon used to get in, they were called the Indomitable Lions. They were. The Dutch had theirs for a while. I think it had something to be with orange or whatever, you know, when with the Netherlands in there. So, and I might point out they were pretty upset with themselves for letting Japan get the equalizer late in that match. So those two are two I'm going to be keeping an eye on to see how they are going forward, to see if the Netherlands, you know, bounces back in the way that most people seem to think that they will.
14: Yeah, a lot of teams that were expected to win their matches drop points. I mean, Spain, Netherlands, Belgium, who am I forgetting here? Portugal.
0: Yeah.
14: Among those. So it sets up for a tasty set of round two matches. And for the U.S., right, a chance tomorrow to really stamp their way through to the knockouts if they can get a win.
0: Maybe one of the most surprising things that happened, other than the fact of the final score itself, the Cape Verde and Spain 1-1 draw, is the fact that Vozinha, the goalkeeper, is 40 years old, and he made 7 big-time saves in that matchup against Spain.
14: And we talked about him on the show, I believe it was Tuesday, the amount of Instagram followers he gained overnight from, 5,000 to 5 million?
0: Yeah.
14: Incredible.
0: Yeah, yeah, exactly. So, it's going to be interesting to watch how some of these teams do in their second match going forward as well, including the U.S. against Australia. So we'll talk more about that as the days go on. Certainly next week on Monday and Tuesday before I leave town on vacation, I think after I landed yesterday and I got in the truck and I was driving home, I think I heard you say this in the 4 o'clock hour, that we are at a position now where we have just a little bit of a dip and a lull in the sporting profile. There will be the College World Series to conclude, starting on Saturday with the best of 3. There is that. Major League Baseball abides. It's just rolling along. We don't get to the All-Star break until next month anyway. But we have the World Cup, because otherwise everything else is done. NBA's done for the year. NHL is done for the season. College sports, the athletic calendar is completed, other than these last two teams finishing in the College World Series. So we're getting to the point where it's, you know, and the fact that it's in the United States and North America, really, because there was a match I watched in Canada yesterday evening and then the one later last night with Colombia beating Uzbekistan down in Mexico. So in North America, if you will. Maybe that helps draw the attention of the sporting public, since it's the majority of the matches are being played in the lower 48 in the continental United States.
14: And I feel like I've barely seen any stadiums repeat yet. Maybe it's because I'm not able to watch every match in the tournament, what with UT baseball only being eliminated a couple of nights ago. But it feels, some people were worried, right, this wouldn't have a quote-unquote World Cup feel because of how spread out it is. But being here, I've enjoyed it.
0: Oh, yeah. I don't know if this has happened to you. This has definitely happened to me and to Linda. Let's say we were watching last night. We were watching Georgia and Oklahoma. We get to a commercial break. I flip over to a World Cup match. Two teams are playing, and I have no idea just by looking at the stadium where the match is being played.
14: That was how I could not figure out where they were.
0: I'm like, where are these teams playing? And look, I'm looking to see if there's a marker down on the boards on the signage, and every now and then it'll flicker up.
14: Yeah.
0: Because I saw one that said Dallas, you know, which I know just bends the people in Tarrant County's nose out of joint, but they've had 53 years to get used to that with the Texas Rangers. You know, people think of going to Dallas or whatever when they're playing in Arlington and they're playing in Tarrant County instead of Dallas County. But just look at it, it's like, guess the venue. I'm like, well, it's retractable. Could that be Seattle? Oh, Toronto. Okay, all right.
14: Well, here's your hints. If it's red facing, you're in Canada. Green, you're in Mexico. Blue, the U.S.
0: There you go.
14: And the ones I've been able to pick out quickly, Mercedes-Benz in Atlanta. Obviously, a lot of Longhorn recent history there.
0: Yep.
14: And I was able to pick out Philadelphia too fast, which that's might be some wow. Commander fan trauma.
0: Yeah, look at you picking that out. I wouldn't have seen that when I first looked at Houston. I was like, you know, I had to take a look. Like, Houston, oh, okay. So anyway, all right. Coming up, we're going to talk Major League Baseball with Gene Watson, the personnel director of the Chicago White Sox. He's down in the Dominican Republic watching some of their younger upcoming guys. Can you imagine thinking about this? The White Sox, a team of the future? As bad as they were a couple of years ago and last year?
14: Might be a team of the present.
0: Yeah. 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

0: Here on this Thursday afternoon, Paul McCartney, 84 years young today. Still playing, still touring, all that stuff. And since today we were going, we know where McCartney made his bones originally, obviously, with the Beatles. But today we were honoring him for all of the work he did with the follow-up mega band he had, Wings, which is what this particular tune, With a Little Luck, comes from the London Town LP in 1978. So we're kind of doing it chronologically here. 1978, I'm not sure Gene Watson was beyond single digits in age. He checks in now with us, our weekly MLB update with the front office man from the Chicago White Sox down in the Dominican Republic. What part of that, Gino? Was that La Romana or where? What part of the Dominican are you in?
1: We are just outside the capital. We are actually in Wandolio.
0: Okay.
1: So it is beautiful. It is some kind of beautiful day here today. And the White Sox are taking care of business down here today. So it's been a really good day. A good first day. We're going to be here for 2 weeks.
0: How old were you or were you in 1978?
1: I was 10.
0: Okay. All right.
1: So I was 10.
0: And you told me that your favorite Wings tune is Band on the Run.
1: Oh, yeah. I love that song.
0: Yeah.
1: But I love the one y'all opened into, too. That's a great one, too.
0: Yeah. Good stuff.
1: Love me some yacht rock.
0: Yeah.
1: I know you do as well.
0: Well, and that fits into the yacht rock genre as well, too, With a Little Luck does. With a little luck and a lot of hard work, the Chicago White Sox have been stunning, absolutely stunning the baseball world with what they they've done. And you know, here's your team, 72 games into the season and tied for first place with the Cleveland Guardians right now. I've asked you a couple of times about this, but you know, that with the fruition of all the hard work that you and the staff have put in and what these guys have done as well. In some respects, anyway, are you arriving a little bit ahead of schedule at the moment, anyway?
1: We really are, and I think it has a lot to do with the leadership of Will Venable and his coaching staff. They've created a really good edge and a level of expectation for our major league team. We've had 12 players that have made their major league debuts this year, and they're kind of just playing young and dumb and enjoying playing with each other. And the real shocking thing is the contrast with our team at home versus the road, our starters at home versus the road. And then, you know, you lose a guy like Kyle Teal, who is arguably our best offensive player. And then you lose Murakami, who is our second best offensive player, the most presence and impact in the middle of the order. And they just kept on winning. And so we've hit a little bit of bump on the road in New York the last 2 days. But I don't think that's necessarily a bad thing, because I think this group will look at it as a challenge and we'll regroup. And, you know, we've had a lot of fun. The conversations have changed from who are we going to trade to who are we going to go get at the deadline to make this team better. So it's been a lot of fun.
0: So the mindset, and I asked you about this 2 or 3 weeks ago, I asked you about, you know, when it comes down, when you get close to the trade deadline, would you have a good feel for whether the organization would be looking to be buyers or sellers? And you said, we'll know more. And you talked about the tough games coming. Heck, you beat the Dodgers 2 out of 3 at home. And, you know, you've had this grinder of a thing. But, you know, keeping your head above water and at 5-5 over the last 10 ball games. So would you say that things would be progressing toward getting to a point when you get closer to the trade deadline where you can look at it seriously and say, hey, I think we can make a deal or two, and not from the perspective of just building for the future, but trying to be in the win now mode?
1: 100%. We have a lot of internal options still to improve the major league club. But I think that we looked at July 1st as kind of the deadline to say, okay, are we going to add and subtract? And as you said, the last 10 games have gone fairly well to keep our head above water. But I think it's going to be a situation where we have a chance to add. And so now you roll through your minor league system and you talk about who are the guys that we would consider trading to add to the team. And what's so unique about this season is there's really no, like, group of standout teams in the American League. You obviously got the Dodgers or the Yankees that are really good. Seattle is very good with a high abundance of pitching. But after that, it's kind of a crapshoot. And every organization in the American League has got to evaluate, you know, we're 10 out of the division, but we're 4 out of the wild card. Do we really think we have a chance? to get back into this. And if you're looking at it from the short term, especially going into the CBA, you try to push in and try to win. If you're looking at it for the long term and not knowing what the system's going to look like coming out of the CBA, you might talk about moving some of your money and getting younger and looking more towards the future. So it's going to be a really interesting time moving up to August 3rd.
0: How much does the fact that, at least right now anyway, and who knows if it's going to be like this throughout the course of the summer, but out of the 15 teams in the American League right now, only five are above 500, and it includes your ball club, and you've got Cleveland that ostensibly, at least in the wins and loss column, tied for first, even though you're 1/1000th of a percentage point ahead of the Guardians right now. But the Mariners are leading the West, and they're one game above 500. Everybody else is beneath the 500 mark. Yeah, the Yankees are 18 above 500 in the East, and the Rays are 11 above 500. But that's it. Everybody else is sub 500 right now. The Blue Jays are 10 out of the division lead right now. So how much does the competitive balance of what's going on in the American League, which kind of in some ways resembles a third world country, you know, there's haves and then there's have nots right now. So how much does that play in all of this?
1: I think it plays in a lot. And I think from our standpoint, we have to look at it like, you know, we didn't expect to be here and we're here. We have a very young team that's playing well together, and you kind of owe it to your 26 man roster to get better, to improve. And, you know, I've said forever, you don't pick the time picks you. And so if you feel like you can make some practical moves that are going to improve your roster, we're going to get Kyle Teal back. We're going to get Murakami back. That's going to be a huge boost to our offense. And so from there, you try to improve the starting rotation, either internally or via trade. But right now, the American League is really wide open. I think you have to look at it as an opportunity to stay in it.
0: Yeah, you contrast that to the National League. 10 of the 15 teams in the National League are above 500, including the producer, Jake Herman's Washington Nationals. And I know Jake had a question for you. Did you not, Jake?
2: Yeah, I was just curious, you know, given kind of the parallels between the season that you guys have had in Chicago and with the Nationals, what do you see in terms of the Nationals that might be sustainable, and what kind of things go through your mind at the trade deadline, given the fact that you're actually in the National League, where there are those teams right now that are playing a cut above you, including one in your own division, the Atlanta Braves?
1: Yeah, I think that's where the difference lies. You always start within your division, and I think for as much improvement as they've made, and they've made an incredible improvement, done a tremendous job, via trade, via the draft, international signings, they've really done a tremendous job in Washington. But I think it does begin with in division and your realistic opportunity to win the division. And then, you know, you look across the country and you got the LA Dodgers. So if, say we get into the, say we were to push in with prospects and make trades and you get to the first round and you get beat by the Dodgers, that's not really the long play that you're looking for. So I do think it's a little bit different than us because of the division and because of, you know, the Dodgers looming there in the National League and others. So it's a little bit of a situation, but they've done a tremendous job.
0: You brought up the Dodgers. I want to ask you about the other two teams that are over 500 in that division. One, of course, is the Padres, who I think folks expected great things from, and they've kind of been a two steps forward, one step back kind of thing. They're three above the 500 mark right now. It's weird. They're even at home, 19-19. They're three above 500 away from Petco, and their run differential is a -9, and they're 9 games back. And then you have the Diamondbacks, who are 9.5 back. They're 2 above. They've been much better at home, but not so much on the road. 6 beneath, and they're a -19 in the run differential. Both of those teams are 5-5 in their last 10 ball games. What are your thoughts on the Padres and the Diamondbacks with regard to the National League West? Now that it looks like the Dodgers may have hit their stride despite the injuries, they're 21 above 500 and have the best record in baseball at the moment.
1: Yeah, it's the psychology of the Dodgers, and I've said it 1,000 times. They are waiting for October. They're waiting to get healthy. I just saw Oklahoma City 2 nights ago. Tulsa's got maybe one of the best outfield prospect groups in all of baseball, so they can add whenever they want. They are still the class of baseball. I would expect them to have a very good chance at winning their third world championship in a row. But the Padres, there's no going back. I mean, A.J. Preller is one of the most creative general managers in all the game, and while he's exhausted his system to get through the past few seasons. He's going to do whatever he can do to improve the club. And Arizona just plays good baseball together. And they, you know, they compete every night. They've kind of found their way in their ballpark. And so while the Dodgers are still very much the class of that division in the National League, I look for the Padres to try to be in some ways creative, maybe attaching, you know, some prospects to some money and just doing what they can to continue to push all in to try to win that series versus the Dodgers.
0: I know you are also a fan of what Buster Posey is doing in the front office with the Giants. I am curious to get your thoughts on what the scuttlebutt is about what people think of Tony Vitello as a manager. You're not even halfway through his first major league season, but it was such a stunning move for him to go straight from the college ranks to the major league ranks without any minor league or major league coaching or managerial experience. They're 12 back right now, 12 below 500, 16 and a half back right now. But what's your thoughts on the Giants and what are folks saying about what they're viewing from Tony Vitello so far?
1: Well, I know Tony well. Tony recruited my son to Texas Christian University and just a tremendous baseball man, tremendous baseball mind, and a great, great human being. And so, you know, when you're looking outside the box and trying to do something a little bit different, you're looking for a leader. Tony Vitello checks all those boxes. You know, my biggest concern was the load of going, you know, to a college season and the Tuesday, Friday, Saturday, Sunday to every night and the competition that you face every night. But Tony is a immense competitor and he's not going to back down and he's only going to get better. And as he learns the league and gets through the league the second, third time in the prep work, he's going to be better as a game manager. He's got a great system around him. He's got Dusty Baker and Bruce Bochy to bounce things off of whenever he wants. And so, you know, I don't look for Tony to back down at all. I think that as he grows with the position and the team, that he's going to grow into a very good major league manager.
0: I don't think anybody was surprised to see the Brewers, you know, kind of bouncing back and playing well right now. They're 19 above 500. But some people have raised their eyebrows and wondering about the Cardinals and the fact that they're 8 above 500 and they're 5.5 back and they look like a serious player for a wild card spot with the Cubs, just a couple games back of them. How about your thoughts on those two teams, the Cardinals and Cubs?
1: Well, you know, the Cardinals, it doesn't, while it surprises a lot of people, it didn't really surprise me because when you looked at their roster, you could see the young pitching coming and you could see that Jordan Walker may have been forced into the fire a little bit soon and it was going to come his day. And they've got talent all over that roster. They've got a very good manager. And so it's not a huge surprise to me that they're doing what they're doing. Other than that, division is super tough. And the Brewers arguably play the best baseball in all of Major League Baseball. They don't have the most talent, but they play the best baseball, brand of baseball, which is a testament to their player development and the way that they game plan and prepare. And you know, Murph is a tremendous manager. So I look for them to kind of stay a cut above in that division. And the Cubs, you know, they've got a very good system. Just saw their Double-A team. They can do some things to improve that roster. But that division is playing a little bit tighter. I mean, Pittsburgh down the stretch with their pitching, they've got very good starting pitching. And so as the summer months begin to heat up, you know, they could take off a little bit in that division. So it's going to play a little bit tighter than most, but I do think that the Brewers are the class of the division.
0: Talking Major League Baseball with Gene Watson here on 1300 The Zone. Let me jump back to the American League, and here's one of those weird baseball numbers. When you are approaching, not quite there yet, but almost approaching the numerical midway mark of the season, and you are more games below 500 than you are in back of the division. What does it say about the ball club as well as the division? The Angels are 15 below 500, but they're only 8 games out of first place because there's only one team above 500 in the division, and that's Seattle, and they're only one game up at 38-37. The A's are 36-38. The Rangers are 35-38. The Astros are 35-41, and the Angels are 30-45. What's your thoughts on the American League West?
1: Arguably the craziest division in baseball. I think that Seattle is definitely the class of the division. I mean, they're going to piggyback their starters because they have so much starter depth. And in that ballpark in the summer, that's going to be a huge advantage for them when they have to get back out on the road and pitch in the heat. Their starters are just going to be in better shape than most. I know that they haven't been healthy at all. Jose Rodriguez could be out now. They've got to get healthy offensively. Even when they've added to the team, the offense has never really clicked. So that's something they're going to have to manage. But you know, I talk to Perry Manassian almost every day, the general manager of the Los Angeles Angels, and the sentiment to him is like, you're 2 good weeks. Go on a 10-5, or go on a 15-5, and you're right back in this thing. And I would say that Houston feels the same way. You know, Yordan Alvarez and Jeremy Pena are tremendous talents. They can carry a team. And so Hunter Brown is back now. So I think that every team in that division looks like we're not going to give up. We're going to try to play 2 good weeks of baseball and see where we stand before we get to the deadline.
0: Hey, before I let you go, I want to get to your thoughts on this. Your old friend and my old friend, Skip Johnson, has the Oklahoma Sooners in the National Championship Series against North Carolina starting on Saturday. And there's just some mind-numbing things that when folks look at this path that Oklahoma's taken, they say, how could this be when the Sooners ended the regular season in 11th place in the SEC, lost to the 14th place team, LSU, in the single elimination on the first day of the SEC tournament. Out of that, they get sent to Atlanta, where Georgia Tech is the number 2 overall national seed. They are down 6 runs in a game to try to stay alive. They're down 8-2 in the middle innings against Georgia Tech on Sunday. They come back and win that. They're down 7-3 in the 6th inning on Monday in the final game of that regional. They find a way to win that. Then that looked like that triggered them. They went on a roll. They blew out Kansas 2 games in Lawrence, and they haven't been stopped in Omaha, and they sent Georgia home, the regular season and postseason tournament champion. Now, North Carolina looks like a machine. When you were talking about the Brewers playing so clean and playing well, that's what Carolina reminds me of. But Skip Johnson's got a hot ball club that has now hit just an NCAA tournament play, Gino, 1/4 of their entire season of home runs in the NCAA tournament. And folks are saying, how does this happen when you can turn the switch, flip the switch and turn it on like that over a 3-week period?
1: Well, you and I know Skip well. He's been a dear friend of mine for 36 years. And he and I have a saying, inch by inch, it's a cinch. And we've said that to each other for 36 years. And I think that's where it begins. It's just a daily belief that he has in his players. And it's a daily individual conversation with every one of his players. I mean, this guy is not just one of the best coaches in college baseball. He's best one of the best human beings you could ever want to be around. And that's what it is. It is a daily belief in his players. His players love playing for him so much, and he believes in his players so much that it just, you wake up one day and it just all clicks. He's had a tremendous group of freshmen that are performing now, but in a landscape where the first thing everybody points to is NIL, he doesn't have much. And the second thing you point to is the portal. He didn't have anybody leaving. And so that speaks to the man, to the staff, to the culture that OU has built. And what's what makes college baseball so great is all you've got to do is stay alive and anything can happen. And I text with Skip every day. I couldn't be happier for him. And he is proving to the world once again that he is arguably the best coach in college baseball.
0: Something else. Hey, Gino, I appreciate the time.

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0: Paul McCartney on his 84th birthday. And this from the early 80s, coming, I believe, off the Tug of War LP. Take it away. We've kind of gone in chronological order. And as I mentioned earlier in the program, we were doing him more solo. We know everything that he accomplished as a Beatle. And most people who, you know, liked what he did with Wings, and then even in his solo career, and to where he is still recording music, has another album out. We'll get to that a little bit later on. Okay, the U.S. Open, of course, is underway. And this is going to be one of these I'll believe it when I see it things. Because if there's one thing we've always known about the United States Open Golf Championship, is that the course is hard as hell. Because the rough is up to your kneecaps, sometimes even in the primary rough, let alone the secondary. They'll pick a golf course that is tough on its own merit, and then you add to it weather conditions. Some places where it might be really hot, some places where it might be kind of chilly and rainy. In the case of Shinnecock Hills, windy is all get out because you're out there on, as the natives out there call it, Long Island. So, you know, it's hard. That is, it's a hard golf course. Now, here's what I mean when I said I'll believe it when I see it. The chief championships officer, John Bodenhamer, said, hey, we're going to have slower green speeds. We're going to have hole locations that will take into account unpredictable and strong winds, as well as light watering of the putting surfaces between the morning and afternoon waves during the first two rounds, because that's always been a complaint as well. It dries out, the greens get crispy, and then it's like trying to put it on a coffee table. What is it that Jack Nicklaus famously said one day was one of the places, one of the U.S. Open venues. He said, trying to land a shot on the green and getting it to hold is like trying to land it on the hood of a Buick. He said that because at the time, or no, he might have said Cadillac, because at the time Cadillac was a sponsor of Jack's on that. I think he said Buick, though. It might have been before that. But anyway, Bodenhamer said, quote, we could brutalize this place the next few days if we wanted to. That's not what we're about. We really wanted to be fair, and we wanted to be what Shinnecock Hills has always been. It will be tough enough. We have pulled every lever that we can to make it fair. And I think that's a message that we really want to get out there. Because in the past two U.S. Opens at Shinnecock, 2004, if you go back that far, and 2018, I liked how the golfers, in their displeasure and some in outright anger, accused the USGA of, and this was the phrase they used, losing the course, especially on the weekend when the players were struggling to keep the balls on those baked-out greens. In 2004, get this, in 2004, 28 golfers were unable to break 80 on Sunday. 24 golfers couldn't break 80. The average score was 78.7. In 2018, you had Phil Mickelson infamously swatting his moving ball out of frustration on the 13th green. He was docked a two-stroke penalty. Bodenhamer said the USGA learned a great deal from 2018. We learned a lot about that, and has attempted to ease in the tough playing conditions instead of trying to prepare the Shinnecock Hills course for 7 or 8 days straight of a U.S. Open experience.
1: I've seen it put this way, Craig. We want the course to be the hero, not the villain.
0: Yeah, that's fine. Stimp meter, you ask? The USGA is looking for a speed of about 10.5 on the stimp, on that POA putting green, the POA NUA, instead of the 11.5 to 12 that Bodenhamer had hoped for. What kind of a glutton for punishment he is. It's the first time that the green speeds will be in the 10s for a U.S. Open since Corey Pavin won his only major championship, and that was at the 100th edition, and that was at Shinnecock back in 1995. Mike Wan, the USGA CEO, said, quote, "We know that hurt for him to say, but that was a good move." Yeah, I remember when it was like 13 on the stimp. And for folks who don't know what that means, the stimp meter, of course, measuring the speed of the green by how closely cropped and shorn it is and the breaks in it, to where the greens just become virtually unmanageable. In other words, you barely hit it, it might only go 4 inches. Or you barely hit it and it might go 14 feet and go, you know, 7 or 8 feet past the hole, because there's just no way to keep it under control. So that's been one of the biggest things like that. They also moved up the morning tee times by 10 minutes to leave more time between the morning and afternoon waves of golfers.
1: That didn't happen today with the weather.
0: Yeah, yeah, exactly. And that was designed the way they wanted to do it. It was designed to give them about 30 minutes between the waves to lightly water the greens, syringing the greens. But because of the weather, they couldn't do that.
1: Syringe is how I describe my iron game.
0: Okay. All right. All right. So anyway, that's just to kind of let you know what they're up against this weekend at Shinnecock. All right. We'll be back to wrap up today's edition of the program here on 1300.
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0: ready to close this one out. This is the latest thing that Paul McCartney's done. He just released it on May 29th, so just a couple of weeks ago. It's called Days We Left Behind. He did that, I think, when he was on The Late Show with Stephen Colbert before. He did it on the last night of the show when it shut down. And it's basically a retrospective of memory saying, look, the days we left behind, things don't stay the same. Nothing stays the same. It just goes on, and life goes on, and you do the best you can with it. But the fact that he's still making music at age 84, I think, is pretty impressive there. So, anyway, tomorrow we're out. We're going to bring you the World Cup match. The U.S. against Australia. 1:30, right, begins our coverage.
1: Yeah, 1:30 start time and a 2 o'clock kick.
0: Okay. We will be back on Monday. I'll have a couple of days next week, Monday and Tuesday, before I head out for the annual sabbatical, the vacation thing, which this year includes my oldest son getting married. There's a wedding involved in this thing, too. But anyway, we'll get into all that next week. Hope you have a great weekend. And Jake and I will be back with you on Monday to take you into a brand new week. Bucky and BK are up next. We'll visit with you Monday, 2 o'clock on 13 Under the Zone.
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0: 2026 Texas baseball season, the Longhorns' year, comes to an end in Omaha last night. What went wrong for Texas against Georgia? We'll put a bow on year two of the Jim Schlossnagel era. We will preview the U.S. Open, which gets going tomorrow, our golf national championship. Alex Myers from Golf Digest is going to join the program. We'll have our Longhorns Insider segment with Chip Brown of Horns247.com. Texas softball crushing it in the transfer portal right now. We've got some World Cup to get into, some Dallas Cowboys conversation to have as George Pickens has returned to the team, and of course the BBK news and why today's not so bad on a hump day edition of the program. We appreciate y'all spending some of your Wednesdays with us. Happy hump day to you, my man. How are you today?
1: Doing fabulous. Another wonderful, warm, humid day coming up for us here in Central Texas. So everybody, make sure you hydrate yourself well and be careful for sure what you're doing. I don't see much rain in the forecast, BK. It looks like it's all day it's been kind of cloudy and overcast, but it doesn't seem like the percentages are that high. But I would check spots that you're thinking of going to, because it looks kind of dark. It's been kind of dark looking out all day and gloomy, but it is humid. It started out this morning just as nasty as can be, as it's been for like the last month here, it seems. So that moisture is still in the ground for sure.
0: Yes, indeed. Well, you're the weather guy. You're telling us we've got no more rain coming?
1: Well, I mean, there's, you know, anytime there's a 40 to 50% chance of rain somewhere in the area, somebody's going to get it. And just lately here in the Dripping Springs area, we've been getting it every day. And it does, you know, we didn't get it yesterday, and I don't think we're going to get that today either. So looks like it's going to be okay. So I'm okay with it. I've had enough. I still have water pouring down my gullies here. So it's enough for me. And good day to the soldiers at Fort Hood, Texas, the soldiers in the state of Texas, and all those that fight for us each and every day. Thank you so much for what you do. We do appreciate it. And do be safe out there, please.
0: Yeah, I might as well play this drop since we're talking about the weather.
2: Wouldn't you like to know, weather boy?
1: Yeah. Wouldn't you like to know?
0: Well, I would like to know how to beat Georgia in
1: football or baseball. There's nothing you need to know. You can't beat them.
0: Last night, Texas baseball season came to a close in the College World Series in Omaha. The Longhorns losing to the Georgia Bulldogs for the second time in the span of 4 days. Texas, of course, lost their opening game of the College World Series on Saturday by a final score of 7-1. Last night, they lose an elimination game by a final of 2-0. Texas got fantastic pitching performances from Luke Harrison and Sam Cozart. But unfortunately, Buck, I didn't think the offense could be worse than Saturday, where they scored one run on four hits against Joey Volchko and the Dogs. They won downed themselves with zero runs on four hits against the Dogs last night. Just a total no-show. A day after scoring 14 runs against Alabama.
1: Save some of those runs. You didn't need all those runs against Bama.
0: And just the Texas offense, literally its two worst offensive showings of the year came in the two games against Georgia. Obviously, their two losses in Omaha, and a lot of good from year two of the Jim Schlossnagel era, but obviously a couple of frustrating performances that Texas fans are going to be thinking about for a long time.
1: Dude, it's hard to get a performance like you got last night and not give that guy any run support. I'm sorry, forget two runs. How about one run?
0: Yeah, wouldn't have hated it. I've watched a lot of baseball games in my life, but college baseball, Major League Baseball, high school, T-ball games. I have never seen a team win when they have scored zero runs.
1: No, it doesn't happen.
0: You've been around longer than I have. Have you ever seen a team win when they have scored zero runs?
1: No, and people score in all different weird ways. Small ball, pass balls, you know, errors. You can score in a lot of ways, but you're going to get zero, you're not going to win.
0: I mean, Texas played Georgia twice. Georgia, arguably the best offense in college baseball all year. They led the country in home runs by a mile. In fact, that's their MO. They are an offensive team. Texas played them twice. The Longhorns gave up four earned runs in the two games. You do that, you should win them both. And instead, the Longhorns, because of bad offense and some horrible defense, we saw more of that in game one, but we saw some of that again last night with Georgia's second run. Now, it didn't matter that much because Texas couldn't do anything offensively, but your pitching was more than good enough. I mean, you gave up 6 earned runs in 3 College World Series games. With all of the talent that this lineup has, you should be 3-0 right now, and you should be getting ready for the final series, for the championship series. But your offense, Buck, totally no-showed. And how about this stat? I mean, there's a lot of unfortunate and disappointing stats that just show you how dismal the Texas bats were. The Longhorns played a lot of games this year, 61 of them to be exact. They were held without an extra base hit twice, June 13th against Georgia and yesterday, June 16th against Georgia. Wow. Literally, it's a fact more than an opinion. The two worst offensive games of the year came at the very worst possible time.
1: And you scored 14 before tonight. How do you get 14? And then just a little glimmer of momentum of the night before should have got you at least 2 runs.
0: Yeah, exactly. I mean, and they had a chance early in the game, too. Bottom of the first inning, Texas puts 2 runners on base with Ethan Mendoza at the plate. He's been one of the best hitters for Texas here in the postseason. But he chases a pitch. He strikes out. Texas didn't have a lot of chances in the game. They only had 8 at-bats with runners on base, but they were 0 for 8. They left 7 guys on, and they couldn't get the timely hit when they needed to in either game against the Dogs. And it's just, I mean, Adrian Rodriguez was fantastic, but everybody else, I mean, it's the same thing. Like, we obviously have talked a lot about the NBA Finals, right? And we said it going into the Finals, and we said it coming out of the Finals. You need your superstars to be your superstars.
1: Yes.
0: And the top 3 of Aiden Robbins, Carson Tinney, and Anthony Pack Jr., who are obviously the biggest reason why Texas got to Omaha in the first place. In the 2 games against Georgia, Buck, Aiden Robbins, 1 for 8, 4 strikeouts. Carson Tinney, 1 for 7. 5 strikeouts. Wow. Anthony Pack Jr., 0 for 6, 4 strikeouts. Had a couple of walks in there, 1 with Tinney and 2 with Pack. But those 3 guys, your 3 best hitters, combined to go 2 for 21 in the 2 games against the Dogs. Like, yeah, the bottom of the order was bad, and pretty much everybody outside of A-Rod was not good enough. But those were the dudes who needed to be dudes for you, and they no-showed.
1: Yeah, that's ridiculous. Hey, you got to beat them. As you said yesterday, you're going to see them a lot in everything, in just about every sport, just about every men's sport, you're going to see that group. You better find a way to beat them because you're going to have to go through them. Now it's going through them now. It's not just beating them. You have to go through them.
0: Yeah. That's it. I mean, like the narrative out there is Texas can't beat Georgia in anything. I will say that's not true. The two most popular sports around these parts are football and baseball. And, you know, the last 3 football games Texas and Georgia have played, the Longhorns are 0-3. Yeah. And obviously the 2 most meaningful baseball games the Longhorns and Georgia have played, the Longhorns are 0-2. Of course, they did not see each other in the regular season. But even if Texas were to sweep Georgia in the regular season, nobody would have cared because obviously in the games that mattered in Omaha, they came up small.
1: Yeah, so, I mean, that's too bad. That is the end of a really fine season right there.
0: Yeah, again, a lot of good, a lot to be proud of. Making it to Omaha is no small feat, but a disappointing end for sure. And well, it's just for the pitching staff to pitch as well as it did and for Luke Harrison in his last career start.
1: Yeah, no kidding.
0: Dominate the way that he did. You would love to have given him some run support. And unfortunately, just nothing to speak of. All right, a quick pause. More thoughts on Texas baseball season coming to an end. That's next on Bucky and BK on 1300 The Zone and the iHeartRadio app.
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0: Welcome back to Bucky and BK with Bucky Godbolt and Brad Kellner. All right, well, let's dive back into some Texas Longhorns conversation. You know, we talked earlier about the lack of explosiveness for the Longhorns offense in 2025. I mean, Texas took a number of steps back in a number of different areas last year. It's a big part of why they didn't make the playoff after reaching it in the two prior seasons. But obviously the biggest change that Steve Sarkisian made has nothing to do with the players. It has everything to do with the coaching staff. Out goes Pete Kwiatkowski. In returns Will Muschamp. Steve Sarkisian earlier this week was asked by Kay Adams on how it's been working with Coach Boom back in Austin.
1: Will Muschamp is awesome, first of all, and he's a really good football coach. He's a great teacher. I think he gets the respect of the players and the staff immediately when he starts to present. He pushes our players, he coaches them hard, but at the same time, he loves them up. And I think that's a great trait to have as a coach, that you can coach them as hard as anybody in the country, but in the same note, love them up that way to where they respect him. I think we all see the intensity of a Will Muschamp, and we've all seen him, you know, hitting the dry erase board in the locker room when he was at Texas and all these things. But that's not him all the time. You know, he doesn't run 100 miles an hour all the time. You know, he's a very cerebral guy. He's going to get the best out of our players. He's going to put them in a really good position to be successful. And we've got some pretty good defensive players to do that with. But we're very excited to have him. And I know all of Longhorn Nation is excited to have him. He has some great defenses, you know, back in the day, 08, 09, 10, that era. Some pretty good football teams at UT. And we're excited to have him back, obviously.
2: Yeah, I mean, you can't run hot all the time. I mean, I think people, every time they say the name Will Muschamp, you think of a guy breaking erase boards and running hot. I mean, guys learn a different way, too. Not everybody likes guys around him that run hot. You know what I'm saying? Even players. They're like, coach, you know, okay, I got it. Chill out. You don't have to be all up in my face. I'm good with it. I understand what you're saying. I'm better when you explain things to me without being all up in my grill. Kids learn a little bit different, and the kids today probably even more so than they were 15 years ago, 20 years ago. They are really different. A lot of guys don't like you running too hot, you know, because some of those guys are too cool, you know, themselves. So they want somebody that's just kind of on the same level with them. So there's that balance between what you get in coaches. It's no different than being a player and how players feel about their coach, you know. They don't like them that they're too cool, too, that they don't give them enough of that, you know, that high energy stuff too. So it'll be interesting to see how these kids, I thought those kids played well under the last guy that they had. He didn't run very hot, you know what I'm saying? But they still played hard and they played tough. So we'll just see how that works with Coach Muschamp.
0: Yeah, I mean, compared to Pete Kwiatkowski, right, Muschamp is walking around engulfed in flames, right?
2: Absolutely.
0: PK, just not a super emotional, not a super rah-rah guy, and that's not a shot at him, right? Different strokes for different folks, and like you said,
2: either way.
0: Yeah, this Texas defense had some great years under PK, but obviously the defense kind of fell off a cliff in the back half of the 2025 season, and Steve Sarkisian felt like a change needed to be made. Yes. Yeah, Will Muschamp, again, everybody associates him with that viral clip that we've all seen for two decades of the whiteboard in the locker room. Like, he's a really good guy. He's a relatable guy. He builds relationships. I mean, you're already seeing that pay off in recruiting. Like, there have been multiple instances of guys who have committed to the 2027 class who have been like, yeah, no, Will Muschamp's the biggest reason why I chose Texas. And no disrespect to Pete Kwiatkowski, but he was not a great recruiter. That just wasn't what he did. And again, he was so good at coaching and developing, like, that's a more important part of the job, in my opinion. But like Will Muschamp, the fact that he's such a relationships builder and the fact that these guys like him so much and trust him so much, you're seeing that pay off on the recruiting trail. And I think you're going to see that matter with guys when they're on campus too. So don't get it twisted. It's not just guy who's yelling and doesn't actually care about you and he just wants to MF you every possible turn. He's a guy who legitimately cares about you. And you ask any player, Buck, any guy who ever played under Will Muschamp, like, yes, if you just do your job, he's going to love you. Like, he doesn't ask for anything ridiculous. He's not unfair. He's not out of control. If you just do what he tells you to do and what you're supposed to do, then he's going to be your best friend on the coaching staff.
2: No doubt about it, man. That's that. Yeah. He doesn't have to yell and scream at you. If you're doing your job, he'll just let you know you're doing your job and he won't have to scream it at you. He might even not even say anything to you. Just do your job and do it well. So I'm really expecting this team to physically be stronger mentally and physically in the second half of the season here. But like you said, it truly is about what they can do offensively. They've got to take another step in the right direction offensively for sure.
0: Well, going back to the defense here, like it can't just be in the second half of the season. It's got to start in week two.
2: Well, sure.
0: I mean, you're going up against maybe the preseason number one team in the country. You know, a guy who was a Heisman finalist at quarterback, a guy who most people think is the best offensive player in the country at wide receiver, an elite running back going into his sophomore season. So there can't be this grace period.
2: Like, no.
0: The honeymoon phase, I mean, it better look good against Texas State, but it really ends on September 12th when the Buckeyes come to town.
2: You're right.
0: So, and then you got Tennessee as your first SEC game on the road. Like, you're hitting the ground run, and everybody knows how difficult this schedule is, but this thing better look pretty good early on.
2: It needs to be fast. They need to be off to a fast start. And as I said, don't take for granted what week one is all about. I mean, you're getting on, you're going 11-on-11 against other guys now. You want to look good. You don't want to say, well, we were just physically better. We could have dominated them if our fourth team would have played. No, you want your first team to dominate what they call their first team throughout the game. You just want to look good. You just don't want to look lousy because they don't start fast enough. It just doesn't seem like there's a fast enough start. There wasn't last year. It needs to be that way this year.
0: Yeah, the eye test. I think games like Texas State, the eye test really matters, right? Like you've got to. And again, with the team coming to town 7 days after, you want to feel confident that
2: you're going to be a top five team in the nation. You want to look that way from the get-go.
0: Yeah, you might be the top one team in the nation. I hope they're not because it didn't work out last year. But
2: no.
0: Yeah, Texas, I think, is a guarantee to be a top three team in college football. And yeah, you would. It's a nationally televised game on ESPN at 2:30 on September 5th. You would like to look very, very good for everybody who is tuned
2: right
0: in. I'll be tuned in. I ain't bracing that heat. You kidding me? Y'all are nuts if you're going to sit through that one at DK.
2: It could be one of those feels like days.
0: Feels like BS is what it'll feel like. It's too dang hot BS that the TV partners put us with an afternoon game in early September in Austin, Texas. Come on.
2: You know who'll be there? That little girl with her beer. You think that's going to stop her? You think that temperature is going to stop her from getting her six pack in?
0: Rain or shine, snow or sleet, hail, it doesn't matter. Our little friend, the girl, I don't want to say girlfriend, that sounds creepy, but you know, the little five-year-old who was pounding brews at a Texas football game a couple of years ago, she'll be back. She's probably like seven now, so she might be on to liquor at this point.
2: With a bottle of Jack slamming it.
0: Forget a cold Altstadt. Yeah, she might just she might be sneaking in little airplane shooters.
2: Oh, my God.
0: Into the stadium for...
2: That poor kid. I'm still saying that was a Pepsi Cola.
0: I didn't know if they served Pepsi. Now, I know you haven't drank in a while, which is good, but as a guy who has drank a lot recently, you...
2: That ain't Pepsi Cola?
0: That ain't Pepsi Cola. No, sir. No, sir. Probably should have been, but it wasn't Pepsi Cola, and that's why she is our hero. But, yeah, the defense has to look good. And I'll say this, like... Again, I'm not trying to pre-absolve Will Muschamp of any blame here, but you know who's going to get blamed more if the defense looks bad this year? It's the guy who brought in Will Muschamp. It ain't Will Muschamp.
2: Oh, yeah, for sure.
0: Because, you know, the defense wasn't bad last year. It was worse, significantly worse than the two playoff teams, but it wasn't bad enough to – I mean, there were maybe a couple, like a small percentage of Texas fans who were like – maybe we should consider a change at defensive coordinator, but it wasn't like everyone's clamoring, we got to get rid of this guy like Manny Diaz at the end of his stint.
2: No, it wasn't like that.
0: Vance Bedford at the end of his stint. Sorry to bring those names
2: up. It sure wasn't like they were ready to, as much as it was that they were ready to get rid of the offensive line coach.
0: You're right. Like I think if Kyle Flood lost his job, there would have been a lot of more Texas fans who were like, yeah, I understand that move. Upgrade there. It was still a huge shock to me. And still, months later, it's like, damn, they really got rid of Pete Kwiatkowski? So I know it's Will Muschamp's job. He's the head coach of the defense. Steve Sarkisian has told us as much. but he's not going to be the guy whose feet are held to the fire the most. It'll be the $12 million man, Steve Sarkisian, because it'll be like, you had somebody really good, and you brought in a guy who hasn't coordinated a defense in a long time, and he's just basically been an analyst, and he hasn't really done a whole lot at Georgia the last couple of years. So you went from, you know, a for show to something you didn't really know.
2: Yeah, you're right.
0: So that's, again, fair or not, Sark's not the defensive guy, but it was his decision to shuffle up the defense like this.
2: No, if this team doesn't get not only to the playoffs but win a couple playoff games, he's going to feel it's going to be on him for mostly everything, if not everything.
0: All right, coming up next, let's talk World Cup. Soccer analyst Ben Wright will join the show to recap the first week and talk some Team USA. That's next on Bucky and BK on 1300 The Zone and the iHeartRadio app.
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0: Welcome back to Bucky and BK with Bucky Godbolt and Brad Kellner. We love chopping it up with this guy before the World Cup. And now, you know, we're a week into this thing and so much to talk about. Team USA looking very impressive in their opening match, and they're playing again tomorrow. And there's tons of other big storylines from the World Cup so far. So joining us now to talk all things soccer is Ben Wright, who covers soccer for 615 Soccer, Soccer America, Backheeled, and more. Ben, thanks again for joining us, man. Good to see you. How are you today?
1: I'm good, guys. Thanks for having me back. Haven't got much sleep the last week watching all these games, but I'm having a blast. It's been a fun tournament so far.
2: And Ben, not just talking about the United States, but there have been some teams that I know you have to be surprised at. A lot of these 0-0s, tie games for teams that were unexpectedly playing really, really well and didn't, you know, and we've seen over the last couple of days, who are you most surprised with that it will come out of the bracket that have ties right now? Who's the most impressive team of all those teams that didn't win but didn't lose?
1: Yeah, I mean, I think the one you have to go to is Cabo Verde getting their 0-0 draw with Spain. I mean, I think too we have to maybe clear some things up with them, because I think a lot of people think that they were just at this tournament because it's expanded to 48 teams. They would have qualified under the old format. They would have been here if it was just 32 teams. So they're not just kind of making up numbers here. They did a pretty impressive job in qualifying to get here. But to hold Spain, who are maybe the favorites to win it all, to a 0-0 draw, and I think their goalkeeper especially just put in really a heroic performance. He for sure the man of the match. I think he had like 8 or 9 saves. He went from, I think he had 50,000 followers on Instagram before the match. He's currently at 11.8 million after the match. So, I mean, a life-changing moment for him, like kind of on and off the field. And that, for me, was just, it was the most surprising and also just the most fun. Like moments like that for a team who never been in a World Cup before. We had one of our writers and one of our photographers from 615. They were there in Atlanta and said just the atmosphere was a party from before the match started. Like these fans had traveled from all over the world to come and see their team at a World Cup for the first time and weren't really even expecting a result. They all kind of expected a pretty one-sided loss, and to pull off not a win, but a result like that that they'll remember forever. That was pretty special.
2: Now, Ben, is it an island or a country, or is it like 5 islands put together to make one country? How is it? I thought for some reason that Cape Verde was like just an island.
1: I think it's 10 islands. It's like off the coast of Africa. It's 10 volcanic islands. And I think it was originally, it was uninhabited as far as I know. It was uninhabited. And then Portuguese explorers kind of found it and set up like shipping posts and stuff there. So they have a pretty large diaspora. I think they have most of their players were born outside the islands. They have a lot of players from who were born in France, who were born in Portugal, but have... Yeah. But have lineage from that country, which is how they're able to play. But yeah, they're one of the smallest teams to ever qualify for any World Cup, just in terms of population. So, I mean, even being here for them is an achievement on its own. And then getting a result. And now, I mean, just looking at kind of the probabilities and how the tournament shapes up, they're currently at a 51% chance to advance after their first game, which, I mean, think of it in terms of just a coin flip, and they have probably a winnable game too coming up against Saudi Arabia. If they get that, and even if they lose to Uruguay, if they finish the group with 4 points, they'll have a pretty good shot to advance as one of the top 8 third place teams. So, I mean, I think being here is a huge moment for them, and it could turn into something even better now, which is just really cool to watch.
0: Amazing. Ben Wright of 615 Soccer joining us here on Bucky and BK. Well, I'm a nationalist, Ben, so I got to ask you about the U.S. men's national team. We'll go backwards before we preview tomorrow's match, but what a start for Team USA, a 4-1 win over Paraguay. Some people calling it like one of the best performances.

0: So yeah, I think I'm still like buzzing from that performance. They have a really tough match tomorrow against Australia, which I think will be a very different type of performance from them. But I mean, just I think more than anything, this World Cup needed a moment like that where everybody was excited about not just the team being at the World Cup, but the way that they were playing and the product on the field. And to get that in the first game of the tournament, I think is pretty special.
1: And Ben, for folks that have watched American soccer, it looked different than last World Cup where there were not one or two guys that could, you know, ball handlers themselves. It looked like a whole group of guys that individually can maneuver with the ball. I mean, it didn't look like somebody was going to come and take it and defeat them. They looked, their one-on-one skills looked good. They were great as a team, but some of their one-on-one skills was totally different from the last time I watched World Cup and the United States play in the World Cup. A lot of individuals, really great ball handlers.
0: Yeah, absolutely. I think everybody on the field was probably like an 8 or 9 out of 10, except for maybe the goalkeeper, and only because he didn't have anything to do. Yeah. So I think it was, yeah, everybody stepped up. I also think just the setup from head coach Mauricio Pochettino, I think he's maybe fans have been frustrated with him over the last year and a half just because of how much experimenting he's done, and it mm-hmm. hasn't felt like he's really known who his best players are or how to get them on the field and get the best out of them. And in retrospect, it looks like he's just been kind of taking his time figuring out what he wants to do, all kind of building up to this World Cup. And I mean, he got the absolute best out of every single player who got on the field, even with Christian Pulisic, who, I mean, is maybe the most talented player this country's ever produced. He came off at halftime after being probably their best player in the first 45 minutes. And it took them a few minutes to kind of figure out how to play without sure. him. By the end of it, they looked just as good as they did in the first half. So, yeah, it's been really impressive. Just like you mentioned, from each individual player, I thought they all were able to find ways to break through Paraguay's pressure and kind of advance the ball. But I think cohesively, too, they looked like they have a clear idea of not just what they're supposed to do, but what everybody on the field next right. to them is supposed to do. And they just fit together really, really well in a way that I don't think we've seen before from a U.S. team.
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11: Welcome back to Bucky and BK with Bucky Godbolt and Brad Kellner. More from our conversation with soccer writer Ben Wright. Well, you mentioned Christian Pulisic. You know, Team USA plays tomorrow afternoon against Australia in Seattle. He's been dealing with that left calf issue that caused him to miss the second half of the opener against Paraguay. U.S. is kind of playing their cards close to their vest, right? Not really letting us know if Pulisic's going to play. What do you think? Do you think he should play? Should maybe the U.S. be like, you know, we've got 3 points. Maybe we can err on the side of caution. How do you think this thing's going to be handled?
12: Yeah, so he's been, they're officially listing him as day-to-day with a calf contusion, which can be pretty tricky. Like, and initially, I think no one thought it was a big deal. And I think the more that they've got into this week, I don't know if they think it's more serious, but I think they definitely don't want to make it worse this early in a tournament. They're obviously hoping to make a deep run here at the World Cup, and they're just a game into it. So it would be, I think, maybe a little bit naive to rush him back against Australia and then have him make it worse, and all of a sudden he's out for the entire tournament when handling it better could have had him just miss a game. So I'm leaning towards him not playing or definitely not starting. I think best case he comes on and plays the last few minutes to just kind of keep some game fitness going. But I mean, we saw it against Paraguay, just what an important player he is for the team. And I think as important as it would be to have him on the field against Australia, it's even more important in a knockout round game. If you're going up against a Belgium or an Argentina, like, you can get by without Pulisic against Australia. No disrespect to them. That's been a huge thing with them already, feeling disrespected by the U.S. media. But I think you can't get away with that against Belgium. So I would err on the side of caution. And I think they do have, they don't have a ton of depth in midfield, but they do have a ton of depth out wide. They have players like Gio Reyna, who came on for the last few minutes and scored maybe the best goal I've ever seen from an American at the World Cup. You have Brendan Aaronson, who he's a regular in the Premier League for Leeds. Alex Sendejas, who is one of the most important players for Club America in Mexico, was kind of an outside pick to make this roster. But I think he's probably the most like-for-like replacement they have for Pulisic. So they have quality options, and I think they have more than enough firepower to get a win against Australia. Even a draw against Australia, though, would essentially guarantee that they make it out of this group. And a win would mean that they can really rest players in their final game against Turkey and know that they pretty much have the group wrapped up.
3: And Ben, the performance of Messi the other night was, I mean, for a guy his age, and I don't know, this MLS must be awful easy, because he looked like he just couldn't wait to play the world after, you know, spending so much time, you know, playing in Miami. Now all of a sudden he gets to play some of the best in the world, and he looked like he was 19 years old again, the way he moved. It's incredible.
12: Yeah, that was fun. I watched my oldest son. He's 10 years old, and he's a huge Messi fan. And so getting to watch that with him was pretty special. There were a few moments where we just looked at each other across the room with our jaws on the floor. Like, neither of us could believe that he had just done that again. I think for me it was pretty cool because, I mean, I obviously cover MLS kind of on a day-to-day basis. So I watch Messi every week. And he does this type of thing every week. And I think maybe some people think, you know what, he's playing in MLS. It's not as tough competition. You can get by with that as a 38, almost 39-year-old in MLS. So I think it was maybe a little bit of just a reality check that, you know what, he's still an elite player, not just in North America, just kind of on the global stage. Obviously, he won the World Cup in 2022 with this type of performance, and everybody kind of thought that was his last go-round. A lot of people thought he would have officially retired from the Argentina national team before this tournament. So to see him not just playing again, but looking like the best player at the tournament again was pretty impressive, especially when you compare him to Cristiano Ronaldo, who's kind of been his rival for the last two decades. Ronaldo just looked like a passenger for Portugal. Neither of them do a ton of running off the ball. I mean, Messi's pretty famous for just kind of walking when his team's defending. He can get away with that, though, because he scores hat tricks and steps up and does everything with the ball. Ronaldo, I think, was just a net negative in every phase of the game. He was, I think, Thierry Henry, who was doing, obviously kind of a legend of the game as a player, but now an analyst for Fox. He pulled out some clips after that game and just showed how selfish Ronaldo was being with his runs. And he used, to paraphrase, he used a line basically saying that Ronaldo cared about Ronaldo scoring and not about Portugal scoring. And I think
3: maybe that's better for him to come off the bench, Ben, maybe?
12: Easily. I think off the bench or maybe not at all. I think this team, aside from Ronaldo, I think they're probably one of the best and deepest teams in the world. And to have a striker who's, it's not that he's not scoring, but I think he's actively making everybody else around him worse. I think it's a really tough decision for Roberto Martinez to make, because Ronaldo does not look worth a starting spot right now. And I think he's holding back what should be one of the best teams at the tournament.
11: Crazy. Ben Wright, 615 Soccer, joining us here. My last question, Ben, I'm putting you on the spot. Okay. But every team has now played one match. We've seen some impressive performances. Obviously, Team USA with one of the most impressive ones. I think Germany had the biggest game one win of anybody in the field. But now, who's your favorite? Now that you've seen everybody play, if you could kind of repick, maybe your finals, I'll give you two teams. If you could kind of repick who you think should be considered the favorites to win the World Cup this year, who's at the top of your list?
12: Man, I'm going to be really boring, and I think it's still probably Spain and France. And I know Spain had that 0-0 draw, but I just think if you look at the talent that they have and their ability to kind of win in multiple phases of the game, I think they're still probably the best team at this tournament. And let's not forget, Argentina won in 2022. They lost their first match of the tournament to Saudi Arabia. So a draw for Spain isn't a great start, but it's not a disaster by any means. I think they're still in good shape. And then France, you could basically say the same thing about them. They're also one of the deepest teams. Kylian Mbappe, obviously, one of the best players in the world. But I think you saw Michael Olise step up He's been an elite player at the club level, but I think you're seeing now that he's becoming not just a nice kind of auxiliary piece for France, but he's a key player for them. And they looked really slow in the first 45 minutes against Senegal, who were a really good team. And then by the second half, they had just completely taken over and won pretty comfortably in a 3-1 win. So I think they have a lot of quality too. If I have to pick a third, I'd probably go with Argentina. But I think those two are, so far, I think they're the clear on paper favorites. And I think they also just have shown in the past, they have a track record of being able to win these type of games.
11: Yeah, this conversation makes me want to play FIFA really badly. Yeah. I can tell you that. Ben, before we let you go, man, another opportunity to promote. I know you're writing all over the place, 615 Soccer, but how can our audience find your work throughout the World Cup and also, you know, during MLS season when that picks back up?
12: Yeah, so I'm doing a lot of fun, like kind of U.S. coverage with Backheeled and Soccer America. We're kind of doing, for Backheeled, we're doing winners and losers for every U.S. game, and then Soccer America, some kind of week-to-week stuff for the U.S. national team. Both of those outlets will keep covering MLS once the season starts back up here in mid-July. And then for 615 Soccer, we're doing some more like analysis stuff for the World Cup. We have some cool like probability models that we've built that kind of shows how likely each team is after every result to advance to the next round, win the World Cup, that kind of thing. And we'll have in-depth coverage of Nashville Soccer, but also MLS as a whole once that gets up and running again.
11: Love it. Ben, great stuff, man. Be checking your email because I would love to have you on again before the World Cup is over, but really appreciate your time today.
12: Thank you, Ben. Let's do it again.
11: All right, coming up next, let's put a bow on the Texas baseball season and talk about transfer portal plans with Evan Veith of Inside Texas right here on Bucky and BK on 1300 The Zone and the iHeartRadio app.
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0: sorts of nonsense right before. But joining us now from Inside Texas, InsideTexas.com, and the Inside Texas Football YouTube channel is Evan Veith. Evan, thanks for the time, man. How are you today?
1: It truly, I'm doing good. It truly is nonsense every time I come on. Dad jokes to Jalen Brunson being handed on a platter, you two just chopping it up. That's why we love Bucky and BK. There's always something going on.
2: All right, let me ask you this there, sir. What is it with the Texas Longhorns and the Georgia Bulldogs? Oklahoma can play home run derby against them. Texas scores 14 runs the game before, and they can't even get across the plate against Georgia. But Oklahoma, the Sooners, put it up on a tee for the Sooners last night.
1: Well, you saw with Oklahoma, and this was the big problem with Texas that we were all sort of waiting for. And, you know, our game threads on Inside Texas can be a little bit, altruistic. Third inning, you're losing, the game's over. But I was deep in my mind going, there's a home run somewhere. Like, this is what the Georgia Bulldogs pitchers can give up. And I know they play in a home run-friendly ballpark, so their stats get skewed. But there was one waiting, in my opinion, and that's what I thought was going to happen. And you saw with Oklahoma, I mean, their runs came from homers. I mean, they had a few, you know, ways of getting around the bases. But they, you know, they're non-home run hitters, Hassan Harris and Jason Walker. Like, those guys are their on-base and in-speed players. That's why they were the second in the SEC in steals. Those guys were hitting homers. I'm like, it doesn't need to be a Carson Tinney 450-foot moonshot, but someone's got to get a hold of a baseball with a runner on. And you know, at the sixth inning, I thought, you know, just to win the game. And even after the seventh, like, you know, Adrian Rodriguez coming up with two on, that could have been the extra base hit, or Tinney and Robbins were coming up that inning as well. Just never came. That long ball was something they'd been searching for. You saw the way they were swinging, but it definitely felt like they just weren't taking the pitches where Georgia was giving them, and especially just against Vegan in particular, swinging way off the plate of pitches that just weren't there.
2: They just kept talking about how big the ballpark is. And I saw guys hit line drives out last night. I'm like, somebody can hit a line driver out of this place, can't they? They were golfing the ball over the fence last night. And it was just, you know, as they kept saying, I'm like, I thought Texas could hit long home runs too. Or every once in a while hit a line drive out of the place. So.
1: And you know what, Bucky, like, I've been talking to some people about this. I can accept that the back of Texas's order, like, it was at some point going to catch up to them, that they lost two MLB level players to the draft and lost Jonah Williams and maybe didn't hit quite on the third base shortstop hybrid guy you were looking for in the portal. You know, I can accept that at the end of the order, but it really was. I couldn't believe what I was seeing with Aiden Robbins and Carson Tinney. Not to harp on these guys too much, because, you know, I made a tweet after the game, like, these, let's not remember these guys for their struggles in Omaha. Let's remember that they were the two catalysts of a team that made it to Omaha, finally got a win in Omaha, even if Adrian Rodriguez was kind of the star bat there. So, you know, it was unbelievable seeing two All-American level players, two likely first round picks, or at least in the top 50, going out there, and just, it felt like they were trying to hit a wiffle ball with a stick. Like, that's what it was like every time. And especially, you know, not to harp on him, but Tinney's last at bat was just soul crushing, right? Like, you just, a ball that, you know, Vig missed that 0-1 pitch, right? Like, that slider did not get a lot of movement. It caught a little too much of the front side of that plate. If Tinney just is on time and turns on it, that ball's, talking about that 450-foot home run, he destroys that. And Carson Tinney, you know, 2 weeks ago destroys that. And then, you know, you see 0-2 right down the middle and strikeouts. Just heartbreaking. So, I mean, it's just so many things that I couldn't have expected from Texas. The way they bowed out, it just didn't feel like the way that it would have in 100 scripts. It maybe happens once out of 100 times.
0: Yeah, crazy. Evan Veith of Inside Texas and InsideTexas.com joining us here on Bucky and BK. Well, unfortunately, the offseason is here. You wrote a great piece on Inside Texas kind of laying out the plans or what you think Texas should do over these next few weeks. But obviously the portal's open. We've seen the Longhorns add one piece already. But in your eyes, like, what's priority number one for Texas? I mean, the Longhorns are losing a lot. They're losing some key pitchers too. But what do you think, you know, Jim Schlossnagel and company really need to attack over these next few weeks here in the portal?
1: Yeah, I think there's three specific spots, and not to shameless plug, but I'll be having that out on Inside Texas either in the early afternoon or within the hour after the show, talking about what exactly these kind of players need to be. But you got to replenish catcher, right? Like, you knew Tinney was going to be a rental. And as much as I like Presley Corville, and they're adding two really solid freshmen in this 26 class, maybe just one, probably two, I think Corville's a year away. You don't want to be relying on him, starting him in the depth chart in July. So I would look for a catcher. We know they've been in on catchers. And Nate Savoy, who went to A&M, the number one portal prospect, he went to A&M with Texas in second place. We know of another guy that they're looking at. And I believe, you know, Schlossnagel talked on the radio about hosting people today. I believe there's at least one catcher there. Secondly is outfield, because as much as I do think Jonah Williams will be a starting player next year, you just can't write him in and expect at this point in time that he's going to be a full-time player for a full season on either sport, which is unfortunate. I know people have their opinions on that. I do think no matter what, he's going to play baseball this year unless something catastrophic happens, either good or bad, in football. So you only have Anthony Pack that you can truly write in. I love Maddux Mansour as your fourth guy, right? Like just first off the bench, maybe his bat can develop a little bit over the offseason, get rid of that swing and miss at least to a degree. But you only have Pack, so you need another outfielder to start with Pack and Williams. And I would also say for your DH spot, that also needs to be another outfielder just in case, right? Williams is hurt, can't start the season out exactly at 100%. So that's what I'm looking for, two outfield bats, maybe one left, one right-handed hitter. I really like, this isn't a source thing, but Angel Laya from Oregon, who entered the portal, he's, I think, the number three guy on 64 Analytics. Tremendous freshman season. Wasn't great in the Super Regional, but I think he's a great spot there. And then I think they need some experience in the relief pitching. You know, I don't think the starting pitching is actually going to take a big step back without Harrison Rios, because you're moving Cozart up to the number two role. And you know, Friday, Saturday, who's got it better than Volantis Cozart? Michael Winter's probably going to start on Sundays as of right now, or at least Tuesdays. They've got freshmen who are going to be ready to play on Tuesdays. But in the back end of the bullpen, there's some veterans, but none of them are super huge leverage guys or just the guys with the biggest experience. It's Crossland, it's Walls, and then I believe Thomas Burns is going to go to the draft. So they just need some reliable guys, some leaders, some players that have pitched in big moments, because as much as the freshman talent is great, and we know Schloss wants to bring in a big 2026 class, they still do need some guys who are more reliable and have a little bit of experience on their hands.
2: Evan, do you hear any scuttlebutt about the hitting coach? I mean, because somebody always takes a hit on the staff somewhere, some shape, some form. It's not going to be the pitching coach, because that performance, you know, that last performance, they couldn't pitch any better than that. That young man is not going to, he's not going to give you a game like that maybe once in 20 starts, but he gave you a hell of a game. But they'll talk about the hitting coach left and right when the hitting doesn't happen. So is Tulowitzki taking a hit somewhere along the line in your way and what you view?
1: I would be very surprised if Troy Tulowitzki was fired, moved on from, taken away from the team. You know, he said that he'd like to be a head coach somewhere, so maybe that opportunity comes up and it's kind of you know, it works for both sides out, that maybe Texas can look somewhere else. But A, I don't think Tulowitzki's a bad hitting coach. Like that, this has been really, this two game sample has really kind of overrided what, sure, overrode what's happened this season. Remember, Texas was with a somewhat flawed order, given that they really never had that last outfield spot figured out, and that Ashton Larson kind of had to, maybe you'd rather be, he'd be the 10th guy than your 8th guy on the lineup. They still were top 15 in OPS, top 25 in runs scored, a 4th in both those stats in the SEC. So, like, this was a good year-round offense for Texas, and we saw how they could score in bunches. But, you know, it's fair to critique the A, what happened against Georgia in those two games, and B, Tulowitzki does have a little bit of that old school mentality to him, where I think he wants to be super involved and tinker a lot. And you heard it all year about the amount of times that Mendoza, Rodriguez, Borba changed their swing. One day Borba's taking everything opposite field, the next he's cutting and swinging it for everything over the fences over left center. So I do think he might need to tone that down a little bit with some of the returning players, but I doubt Tulowitzki's gone. I still think he's a good coach. And of course on the infield defense, like he's so good at teaching that. So I don't think they're going to cut ties with him. It's fair to ask. People are going to blame someone when the losses come out. And right, of course, when it's every hitter, you're going to blame the person who's in charge of the hitters. But like there was some, remember last year, there was a little bit of people doubting Max Wiener. Like they were really, there was a very vocal minority that was like, why are we talking like this guy is the GOAT of coaching and pitching coaching when this is what our team looked like? And what do you know? Like he was the strength of the team this year. So I think Tulowitzki at least deserves another season to try it with a new group of hitters.
0: Evan Veith of Inside Texas joining us here. My last baseball question for you, Evan, is just and Jim Schlossnagel kind of soapboxed about this in his postgame press conference after the finale against Georgia. Like the calendar for college baseball. I mean, we have this with football. We got this with basketball. The fact that the portal's been open for a few weeks while there's still teams playing, and then you've got the draft next month. Like, can we change this? Are there any talks about changing? Like, what is happening and why is this still a thing right now?
1: So I will start this mini rant I'm about to go on with saying that I do think change is coming. I think this is something that all the coaches, you know, Schlossnagel, I'm forgetting the exact name of it, but he's on a board of coaches that says their opinions to the NCAA and what needs to change. And I think the portal window is probably the number one priority, maybe starting a little bit later. But just in general, guys, like there's been so much big talk with college sports, so much, here's all these major things we need to change. I believe that the Protect College Sports Act just had an amendment that dropped this morning. Like so much, 13 articles and 12 different things that need to matter and it's big super conference problems. Can we start focusing on the smaller, and these aren't even small, but just the quick things that we can fix immediately? I mean, the portal window in every sport, it's terrible. Like, it's really bad in every, maybe bar like some of the women's sports where it's not as bad, and basketball is not terrible, but you know, football, you're still playing football for some of these teams and playing two or three more games, and they're expected to host players on campus. Baseball, it's way worse because you're just barely finishing up the regional round. Now you're in the super regional round and you got to host players. And so it's an advantage to teams that aren't going to Omaha, which is weird. Even though you are successful right. this year, you kind of get a leg back when also there's no reason it needs to be in June when these players aren't learning anyway. Like, they're not on campus. You can have it in July when they're already in their summer activities. You can move back a little bit when the freshman class comes in and suddenly everything's fixed. It just feels like such an easy way to say, let's move it 1 month back for entrance, or at least, you know, the entrance start at the end of the College World Series. And then you have a month from there and that's your portal window. I don't get it. I don't get why this can't be fixed, you know, for this next year's athletic calendar. I'm hoping it will for both sports, but like, the portal window is just so obviously one of the biggest problems that college sports have. And it feels like the fix is way easier than some of the other fixes they're looking to achieve.
0: All right, a quick pause. 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

0: Welcome back to Bucky and BK with Bucky Godbolt and Brad Kellner. More from our conversation with Evan Veith of Inside Texas.
1: Evan, how are we doing for football-wise? Slowly but surely, you know, the month of June's coming to an end, and Sark generally owns June. How are we sneaking up on July, before July 4th?
2: You know, are you asking about recruiting or just the team in general?
1: Not the team, recruiting itself.
2: Yeah,
1: he's a killer when it comes to June recruiting.
2: Yeah, that is definitely true. You saw Brian Swanson committed yesterday. That's something that Inside Texas has been following for a while. Felt like the obvious second tackle in a class where you're trying to get Ismail Kamara, Kamara. This official visit weekend is giant. It is huge for who Texas is bringing in. It starts tomorrow on Friday with John Meredith committing, and we like where Texas stands here. I believe it's between Texas and A&M, and that is the number one corner, the number two player in the class. I mean, this is giant for the kind of player that they could be bringing in, and one of those guys that could start year one if he really put his head to the curb and, you know, really got into his training. And so that's the kind of guy to look out for. This weekend they're hosting Landon Williams-Callis, who is probably their top running back prospect, even with Noah Roberts in the class. They got Monsoon Sales, the number two wide receiver. You've got linebacker targets, D-line targets. It's a huge weekend this weekend, and of course Kamara is coming on an unofficial visit. But you're really starting to see the shape of the class come out, and this is not going to be a top five class. I don't think Sark wants that big money, spend it all on one recruiting class kind of thing. I think it's going to be very consistent. You're going to see a lot of 6 through 10 for the next few years with heavy portal investment, and he's going to get a lot of these top line guys that can cut the line. Think about what the best class scenario looks like. You have Easton Royale, Kamara, Meredith, maybe one of these big time D linemen or edge rushers. Like, that's the kind of class they're looking for. But then after that, it's just a bunch of guys who just want to play at Texas, aren't going to be transferring out because of money reasons in 1 to 2 years. And that's why they're not going to have probably the class that A&M has, where they're going to bring in, you know, 6 top 50 players. Right. I think it's in a good spot. I think you need to accept that sometimes teams will overbid for a player and that Texas won't get them. But for the guys they really, really care about, Royale, Meredith, Kamara, I think they're in a good spot for all three of those.
0: Yeah, well, the last time A&M brought in a number one recruiting class, it worked out very well for them in College Station. So
1: yeah, they all left.
0: Exactly.
2: Evan Stewart, the sole survivor.
0: Yeah, my gosh. Evan Veith of Inside Texas joining us here. One quick follow-up to the recruiting question. You mentioned Easton Royal. He'll be here this weekend. I know that's a name that every Texas fan has been paying attention to. He's been taking other visits, been to LSU, been to Florida, bunch of schools trying to chip away. He's obviously from New Orleans, so you know LSU is not going to go down without a fight. But this feels like a pretty big weekend and a great opportunity for Texas to really lock this thing down, doesn't it?
2: Huge. And pay attention to the way he's talking about his recruitment, the way he is working with the other people in this class. Because what I really like about what Sark's done is Ty Knutson, who's the quarterback commit, and Royale are here while they're bringing in other major skill position players like LWC and like Sales. So if you're hearing him working as a recruiter, that's a really good sign for how this works. And I do think that eventually Royale will make a commitment, like a hard, hard commitment, locking down where he wants to go. I don't think it's going to go to December. Maybe it's like a November or October thing, but he's eventually just going to want to pick a school. There's real threat from LSU and Florida. And I think Texas is really lucky that Florida is in year one with Summerall, that this isn't next year's problem. I think they're going to come up a little short on a few really high tier targets, but they would have been in talks with them, which is big stepping stone for a year one program that it's been pretty bad the last two seasons. So I do think it ends up being LSU versus Texas. I mean, he grew up in LSU's backyard, and Lane Kiffin is a great example of a guy who can get a wide receiver to the NFL and get the most out of his receivers. So I like Texas where they're at right now. It's good that he's coming to campus again, but do pay attention. Like, is he helping recruit these other guys? And if so, then you should feel pretty good about where Texas stands.
0: Love it. Evan Veith of Inside Texas joining us here. Last one for me, Evan. Football-wise, current team stuff. Just kind of want to get your thoughts. I mean, Steve Sarkisian had an interview with Kay Adams earlier this week, opening up some doors, kind of showing people what's going on. But just what's top of mind for you right now with summer workouts and everything going on with the 2026 Texas Longhorns?
2: I definitely have my mind on offense and how it's going to look in 2026 and where strengths are, where weaknesses are, because it's fair to say that the offensive line where it's constructed probably will not have the lows and the floors that it did last year. And there's something to be said about going from F to B play. Like, that is a huge jump. It's even more than C to A play. And I think you had F at times at left guard, and your center position was kind of a revolving door. So if you're just getting the same five that can all work together and be assignment sound, then you're going to have a good offense no matter what, because think about all the explosive playmakers they have. Just the sheer number of guys that you get the ball in their hands, something big could happen, especially compared to last year, right? Like even Ryan Niblett is going to be on a different level because he's stuck to a position. He wasn't playing in the slot like last year. He's just a running back now, so they can find more ways to get the ball in his hands on reverses and screens and things like that. But instead of it just kind of being Ryan Wingo as your only option to get downfield threats, you now have Cam Coleman. You have Jermaine Bishop. Tight end play is going to help because they block better. So when they block better, you can run play action. The running backs are more home run hitters. Like maybe even the tight end throwback screen to Nick Townsend, the first one that hits like that, it's going to feel really good for Steve Sarkisian. So I think there's a little bit more, not even just a little bit, there's a lot more emphasis on getting these big plays downfield, getting 15-yard runs and turning those into 40-yard passes in a sequence. So I can't wait for how that looks in like week one where they kind of get a tune-up game against Texas State. But especially like if they're running the ball early on Ohio State and they can get to a spot where they're taking shots in midfield, look for how the offensive line pass protects, because that's the key. That's what this offensive line is built for with Baker at right guard. And look for how much space they can get Coleman and Wingo ready for if they're running the ball well. Because if you have to drop a safety into the box, then Cam Coleman can just go one-on-one downfield. And even if he doesn't separate, right, he can still go get that catch. Imagine if he has a chance to separate and run past a guy. Like that's just money if Arch Manning's balls are on target.
0: Yeah.
1: How much running? I mean, is this going to be just natural running for Arch, sort of like we saw last year? Or you think there will be even more run plays called for the quarterback? Will they be a little bit more careful going into this year?
2: I think it's going to be a bit more reserved outside of a few big games, is what my guess is. When they feel like they need to unleash that against a really good defense, not show it too much on tape and then kind of put it out. I don't know if it would show up against Tennessee. It would definitely against Ohio State. You know, you have to pull out all the stops there.
1: But sure.
2: Maybe they keep it a little quiet up until Oklahoma, and that's where they really, you know, OU's defensive line is coached to kind of overplay to get those TFLs, and sometimes that does lead to just dominant run stuffing and getting to quarterbacks. But it also can mean that if they're cheating a little too much on a RPO or an RPO with an option to run, that get Manning one-on-one with a defensive end or a linebacker, sometimes he's bigger than these guys, and he definitely can be faster than
1: them.
2: So that's where I'm really looking for. That's another lane of explosives like we were talking about, like getting Manning out open into space. He's got the speed to run past guys, but also just that's where Texas might need their short yardage to come from in these big games, because neither of the two running backs are big bruisers. And Derek Cooper, for now, you can't write him into those goal line touches until we know how sound his carrying is and how much he can break these tackles. And the interior of the offensive line isn't where the strength is. It's actually at the tackle spot. So how much are they going to use Manning off of Trevor Goosby, just saying, here's our two best players on offense, here's our two best athletes, our two versus your two, good luck. Let's see what happens on the goal line. And that's where I think the run game really comes with him.
0: I love it. Evan, great stuff as always, man. Really appreciate your time, and hopefully we get the chance to chop it up again soon.
2: Definitely. Have me on whenever you guys are available.
1: Thank you, buddy. We appreciate it, Evan.
0: There he goes. Evan Veith, Inside Texas, InsideTexas.com. Follow him on Twitter, at Evan Veith. I forgot to give him the chance to promote his stuff, but you know where to find him. Evan Veith on Twitter, Inside Texas, InsideTexas.com. Doing a great job covering all things Longhorn sports. All right, thanks to Evan for joining us. We'll have some more Texas Longhorn football conversation when we return. 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
22: 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South Africa converted a late second half penalty to earn a point.
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0: Welcome back to Bucky and BK with Bucky Godbolt and Brad Kellner.
1: All right. What about our kickers, BK? We haven't talked about our kickers. How are our kickers and punters? How are we doing? Are they down at the other fields? They playing punny punt and catchy catch and kicky kick?
0: Why would the kickers be playing catchy catch? I don't want them catching anything.
1: Well, the snapper has to snap it back, so the punter does have to play catchy catch.
0: I guess the punter does have to play a little catchy catch.
1: A little catchy catch.
0: Yeah. I don't know. I mean,
1: we don't want to hear about it. We don't want to hear about them anyway, do we?
0: No. I mean, you've got transfers. Yeah, you got three new guys. You got a new long snapper. You got a new kicker. You got a new punter. So, you know when I'm going to start caring about those guys? When the season starts.
1: Yes.
0: So, I hope they're making them. We saw Spedek miss one kick during the open practice fan day thing. Made a couple of others. Punter had a rough start to the day, but had a couple of good ones.
1: And did I hear that Niblett is now a full-time running back now?
0: Yeah, like he was last year.
1: He was? Between wide receiver, defensive back, and punt returner and whatever?
0: Well, he's still a punt returner. I mean, that's his primary job on the team.
1: That is his job.
0: Yeah, that's not going to change. But, he's been working out with the running backs since the last half of last season. But throughout the course of this offseason, that's where he's been too. So we'll see what kind of role he has on offense. It's one of those things. I mean, we've talked about it before. It's like we know he's special when the ball is in his hands. He's electrifying, and he can make people miss with the best of them.
1: Yes.
0: But, he's not a traditional running back, and you've got some other really talented backs that you invested a lot in the transfer portal and through the high school ranks, and you feel good about Brown and Smothers and Cooper. So what do you do with Relique Brown on offense? How often is he used? Well, I guess we'll find out together.
1: Yeah, I think how did you say his first name?
0: Ryan?
1: No, Brown. How do you say it? How do you pronounce his first name?
0: Oh, Relique.
1: Relique with an R, Relique, that way?
0: Relique.
1: Relique. Yeah, I see him getting most of a little bit of everything, BK. I still see him in short yardage. I don't think they shy away from him as the short yardage guy either. Now, I like Smothers as the guy in between the tackles a little bit better, but I think Brown gets an opportunity to be that guy on a lot of plays in short yardage too.
0: Well,
1: because
0: he
1: threw short yardage runs into big plays.
0: Yeah, and he's a pretty solid short yardage guy. I mean, you know, he's 5'9", less than 200 pounds. You don't think of that as your traditional short yardage dude, but he had a lot of success doing that at Arizona State this past year. So, Derek Cooper's got the size advantage of your big three in your running back room, if you will.
1: Just not the experience.
0: Yeah, I think Relique Brown's going to end up leading the team in rushing this year.
1: Yeah, I do too.
0: I think all three of those guys are going to get opportunities, and I expect, Brown and Smothers to kind of be your 1 and 1A. And, we talked about it a couple of weeks ago. Like, Derek Cooper has been – it's sort of been a 1A, 1B, 1C situation at summer workouts, where it's like Derek Cooper, the five-star freshman from Florida, he's closer to the top two guys than sort of the rest – of the running back.
1: You're an injury away from being 3 to 1, 1A, just like that.
0: Yeah, well, sure. You want to make sure you've got three guys that you can rely on, that you can trust over the course of a long season. So, yeah, now Derek Cooper's number is going to be called at some points this year. And, yeah, if one of your top two guys gets banged up, then you're going to need him to be ready. You'd like to have James Simon ready. And that's where Ryan Niblett could potentially get more opportunities. Yes. As a running back, I don't know how often you're going to be handing the ball off to him. I don't know if that really makes sense, but he could be eating up some snaps there too. So, yeah, depth is very important. But, yeah, Relique Brown, I think, is going to get the most opportunities, especially early on. And then Hollywood Smothers will be right there too. And by week two, you better have it figured out.
1: Yeah, by week two for sure. And they will.
0: Yeah. I mean, the hope is, Texas has a 4 to 5 touchdown lead at halftime against Texas State, where it's like, all right, now we can see what Derek Cooper has. And, we can see what KJ Lacy has. Like, we don't need to play our starters for all four quarters.
1: Or Ryan Niblett's like as a running back for a while, for a series or so. Yeah, you're right.
0: Yeah, but you obviously got to take care of that business before you start putting in your twos and threes. You're not playing Texas Tech schedule this year.
1: You're playing against Texas State. You know how I feel about that.
0: You're right. You did say earlier that you are more nervous about the Texas State game than the Ohio State game.
1: I actually said that.
0: You did say it. I think you've said it multiple times.
1: I don't know. Did I start drinking again?
0: Well, you tell me. Are you now changing your stance?
1: No, I think that game one is so important from the eye test. I mean, from the physical standpoint, they're going to maul those poor kids from Texas State. But the eye test, the dumb stuff, you know what I'm saying?
0: So that's it does sound like you've changed your mind.
1: Yes, I've changed my mind. If I made it seem that way, that I was truly worried about Texas State instead of Ohio State, I truly changed my mind. I'm back to being for real. How's that?
0: You know, Texas hasn't beaten Texas State since...
1: Here we go. Here, don't start it.
0: 1930?
1: So should I fear them like we should be fearing Georgia?
0: Well, they also haven't played since 1930.
1: Okay, that's good.
0: So Texas is 1-0 all time against the Bobcats from San Marcos.
1: Yeah, I don't want to fear them like Georgia. I don't want to have that kind of fear.
0: Yeah, no, I don't either. I don't want to fear them like Ohio State because I kind of fear those guys too. You know, they've beaten Texas twice.
1: I fear them. This is a must win week two. This is not one of those. Well, we can still get to the play. I don't know. You have to win game two. That second week, you need to win the game. This isn't one of those, oh, you know how close we came and we just missed a field goal. No, beat them. Find a way to just beat them.
0: I'll tell you this, Texas State's more of a must win than Ohio State is.

0: you know, Iowa State in baseball in the regular season this year. They killed them. But I just, those two are the same. The boogeymen. Not the boogeymen, they're the boogeymen. They are the devils. They're two Satans right now. Or Texas.
1: So none of that, you know, it's not the end of the world in week two. It is the end of the world.
0: No. Again, it's not a must win. It's not a must win game. It's not. But it's a really like to win. It's a how are you going to feel good about winning a national championship if you can't beat them at home kind of win. So there's a difference there. You like if you lose to Ohio State again, it's going to suck. Guess what? You can go 11-1 and still make the playoffs and still win it all.
1: Yes, so, but I want you to be like Wimby. I want it to be the end of the world.
0: You don't want me to be like Wimby. They're going to lose. You don't want the Longhorns to play like Wimby in that game. Now, which Wimby? Is it Oklahoma City Wimby or is it New York Wimby? Which Wimby are we talking about here?
1: It's Wimby life or death. That's the game matters. That's how much the game matters. Well,
0: Wimby said winning a championship was life or death. He just died.
1: He's dead to us now.
0: Now he's 22, so he'll get back there again. But, you know, Texas football, yeah, they're going to be relevant beyond this year. But, the Spurs were ahead of schedule. Texas football is right on schedule. And the schedule was saying 2026 is the freaking year.
1: Okay, then that's a must-win week two.
0: And still not, sir.
1: You got to call it. Until you call it, I don't have faith that you believe they can beat them until you call it a must-win.
0: I'm not saying they can't beat them. I'm just saying they don't have to beat them. But I would sure like to beat them. There's differences to these things here. All right? And shoot, Notre Dame lost to Northern Illinois and made the playoff a few years ago. They made the national championship game a few years ago after losing to them. So you can lose to anybody as long as you win all the rest of them. But, yes, we know how costly a loss to Ohio State can be. It was costly last year, so don't lose it.
1: It was.
0: Now you got 9 SEC games this year. Don't go into the league play with a loss on your ledger, please. All right, the BBK news when we return is Texas making a big change to its football jerseys. 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
3: Houston Street said the moment he knew that he needed to stick to baseball, Street was a defensive back and a good one, a good safety for Westlake. And they're playing Midland Lee in the state championship game. Cedric Benson is playing for Midland Lee. Tramples Houston Street. Just ran right over. Went on in. Houston said, I had no better indication of that I needed to stick to baseball after that.
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0: Welcome back to Bucky and BK with Bucky Godbolt and Brad Kellner. Texas has made a slight change to its football jerseys, Buck. We'll get to this before we pick a winner of the Yo Daddy jokes. And people are not happy about this. You know, for the last couple of years, right, Texas has been in the SEC for two football seasons. This is what the jerseys have looked like. The SEC logo patch has been on the right pec area, right? Like on the chest.
1: Away from the Nike.
0: Right, on the other side of the Nike. You got the Nike logo on the left pec. You've got the SEC patch on the right pec. So that's Colin Simmons showing you what the uniforms have looked like the past few years. Here's the change. We got a picture of Cam Coleman. It's pretty cool. First time publicly in a Texas uniform. Now you see that the SEC logo is right there in the center, kind of at the smaller. Bottom of the collar, sort of on the neck, a little bit smaller. And people are freaking out because now that right pec area is open. And we've started to see some college football teams around the country get sponsor logos on their jersey. I mean, you see it in other sports. Hell, Texas, you see it with some Texas stuff too. They got the human logos on courts and fields now everywhere. So there's a lot of panic around Longhorn Nation that this area is being opened to acquiesce to a sponsor.
1: I wouldn't worry about it until it's done. Just voice your opinion and move along. That thing, because if you're bitching about that little SEC right there at the neck there, that's dumb. It's smaller than the other logo. You can barely see that one.
0: People are mad that the SEC, like, people would be fine if it's just that's what the jersey's going to look like. The reason people are spooked is because, well, you're going to get the Nike logo, you're going to get the SEC logo, and now you're going to get insert sponsor here logo. And it's a holy, sacred jersey that you can't – don't put any corporate stuff on the Texas football jersey. It's too sacred for that.
1: Well, I hope it never happens, but it could. And I'm not going to, you know, they're not going to, if they're getting $10 million from somebody for it, they probably would do it, but I'm not going to say it's the end of the world. Can't be, but so big.
0: And to this point, you know, Chris Del Conte has said, like, we're not putting any sponsored logos on the jerseys. We'll put them on the fields and the courts, but
1: yeah,
0: I agree with you. I think it's coming at some point. I think it's coming. And the university is going to say, well, it's more money for us. So if you want us to keep buying these really good players who help us compete for national championships, then we've got to look at as many revenue producing avenues as we possibly can. And here's a bunch of money coming our way every year. So there you go.
1: Yeah, because that swoosh, that no matter what you think, that swoosh, as long as it's Nike, it's going to be somewhere on a uni.
0: Well, that's a revenue thing. I mean, Texas makes a lot of money on their deal with Nike. So that's, I think, over a $200 million deal that they have with them. So, you know, everyone's got their, whether Nike, Adidas, whoever you got, Under Armour, you've got the logo on the jerseys.
1: I would be not ever for anything to be on there, but with the except for the hook'em on the helmet. Nothing ever. SEC or anything. I don't want anything else on the helmet.
0: All right. Yeah, there have been some times Texas has put like a small number, just like alternate helmets, but yeah, I don't think anyone's talking about a advertisement on the helmet. They do have that in hockey, where NHL teams will have a little logo on the sides of their helmets, but no one's brought up that idea for college football or the NFL just yet. My question to you now becomes:
1: I don't think that ever happens. That's never happening on the helmet, I don't believe.
0: I hope not. My question to you becomes: okay, if there is going to be a sponsor logo, who do you want? Who gets it? Put a little Bucky and BK logo on there.
1: That'd be okay.
0: Zone logo on there. What do we do?
1: The zone. Ooh. I don't know. Yeah, that's not bad. The advertisements, we all knew it was coming. We were going to get to that point where all that stuff was coming. I just, certain things, you know, as I said, if it's not on the helmet, if it's on the jersey or on the shoulder or something like the jersey, come on, get over yourself. Let's go. But on the helmet, never.
0: It doesn't bother me as much as some, but a lot of people out there are like terrified at the thought of the Texas Longhorns jerseys being corrupted by.
1: Well, they're probably terrified of it saying SEC on it too, even.
0: Well, they've all, like, the conference logo has been a thing for a long time. So I think people have just gotten used to it. And it's like, all right, that's the conference-wide rule. You don't have the power to change that. That's just a thing that everybody has to deal with. But you, Texas has the power to say, no, we're never putting an advertisement on our stuff. But I don't know. Human's probably the favorite. Dell could be somebody.
1: Sure.
0: Local company. They got some money. Tesla. Well, that would really tick some people off. They've got some money.
1: Indeed.
0: Indeed is, yeah. Yeti. Local Austin company.
1: Yeah.
0: An airline, perhaps. American Airlines is hubbed in the state of Texas.
1: Oh, my goodness.
0: Whataburger. What about Buc-ee's? Could you imagine? Would people be mad if there's a giant beaver head on the other side of the Nike?
1: Yep, they go nuts.
0: I don't know. That's not a good bit. It's too childish.
1: We're not going Buc-ee's on our jerseys. Sorry.
0: Why not?
1: Sorry, although they have a gazillion dollars.
0: I think that would make me more okay with this if you just – I mean, come on.
1: I think a local, like, you'd be okay with Yeti. Yeti does stuff with baseball, don't they?
0: What's wrong with this?
1: I don't want that freaking thing on my football
0: jersey.
1: You
0: don't want to see this guy on your jersey? Oh,
1: I don't want that groundhog on my jersey.
0: Oh, what about, I mean, Oregon State should get the Buc-ee Beaver. I don't think they have Buc-ee's in Oregon yet. Those things are popping up all over the nation now. But I don't know. HEB is a popular pick, of course. You think of, you know, Hack Creek.
1: I think those things around your stadium are fine or on your field, HEB. But sometimes just too much for the jersey. Let's leave my jersey alone. Leave my jersey and helmet alone. You want to put it on a butt cheek on my pants, whatever.
0: Let's read a couple of Yo Mama jokes and pick a winner here. So Jake is the leader in the clubhouse. Let me scroll up and find his that's got the lead. And then we'll take a look at the Coda text line. Here he goes. Trying to come up with a Yo Daddy joke, but the punchline went out for cigarettes 8 years ago and hasn't come back.
1: That's good.
0: We got a couple on the text line. Yo Daddy's so bald he got brainwashed. In the shower. It's not bad. Your daddy's so stupid, he got his degree from OU and master's from Tech.
1: Wow.
0: Your daddy's so stupid, he signed up for Fabletics. Oh.
1: Wow.
0: That's a shot at you. Didn't you do that once?
1: Yes, I did.
0: Your daddy's so dumb, he thinks defensive driving is a Georgia position coach.
1: Ah, that's good.
0: That's good. I don't know if that's a dumb thing right there. That might be a true thing. Your daddy's so smart. Your daddy's so dumb he let Brandon Sorsby babysit his DraftKings account.
1: Wow.
0: These are pretty good. This is all from the same person. The Georgia one, the Sorsby one. Your daddy's so dumb he thinks Boomer Sooner is the Oklahoma State bird. Your daddy's so old he sat behind Buc-ee in third grade.
1: Gee. I'm going to have to go with Jason still.
0: You mean Jake?
1: Jake, yeah, we need to go with Jake.
0: Sorry about that, Jake. You're Jason now. Your dad is like a magician. He disappeared when you were born. That's from our guy Mike McCall right there tuned in.
1: That's
0: today.
1: Good.
0: But, you know, we like offensive here, so we're going with Jake as the winner.
1: Yes.
0: Congratulations to our guy Jake Bayless. Tunes in every day. He was due to win something.
1: Yes, he was.
0: Trying to come up with a Yo Daddy joke, but the punchline went out for cigarettes 8 years ago and hasn't come back. All right, that'll do it for a Thursday edition of Buc-ee and BK. No show for us tomorrow, so we will talk to y'all again Monday at 5 o'clock. Y'all have a great night and a great weekend, and thanks again for tuning in to Buc-ee and BK on 1300 The Zone and the iHeartRadio.
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2: And here's what you need to know.
13: The U.S. men's national team will have their next match for the World Cup tomorrow, Friday, in Seattle against Australia. And star Christian Pulisic continued to train on his own after aggravating his calf injury in their opener last week against Paraguay. His status for tomorrow's match? He's questionable. Right now, it is all Canada against Qatar. They are up 6-0 in the 98th minute. Coming down to the final minute here, Jonathan David for Canada with a hat trick. Earlier today, Switzerland topped Bosnia-Herzegovina 4-1 in Group B. Czechia and South Africa in Group A. That ended in a 1-1 draw. In Major League Baseball, Juan Soto has homered twice for the Mets, but the Phillies have tied the game. So it's 3-3, bottom of the fourth inning. The Yankees have tied the game thanks to Ryan McMahon's home run. They're tied against the White Sox at one apiece. Bottom of the fourth. Cardinals lead the Royals 2-1 after the first inning. Amancio Olaños.
2: One guy is happily divorced. One guy is happily married. One guy gets called daddy by his three beautiful daughters. Aww. One guy gets called daddy after a credit card approval. One guy won a state high school basketball championship. One guy only covered a state high school basketball championship. One guy does voiceovers for fast food chains. One guy only eats fast food. Does this seem weird to anybody else?
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